0: Indeed, indeed, indeed. Thank you, Eric, so much for that set. That was really, really cool. Also, bringing me back to my childhood with... Shout out Eric for the professional mic break, too. So, who we got on deck next?
1: So, party people, I am DJ Morosny. And I'm just going to play you some stuff that's circling in my brain right now. I don't know. I just, what's going on right now in my brain is a lot of whatever, and this is what you're doing.
0: This is a bit of a section of a pilot that you have going, right?
1: Yes. So the idea for the show that I'm

0: you're up debating whether or not you should text the person you swore you would not text. That's kind of what everything is.
1: That is a constant struggle.
0: Yes.
1: Before you get started, I just want to say, if you are listening, at the very end of the show, I'm going to be playing a bit more Dolly and some Tim Curry. So if you have suggestions, comments, or concerns, you can call up the station at 804-649-9737. Also, if you want to say hi to these guys in non-binaries, you can also call that number as well. This is Midtown Swing.
2: And first up on my little section is going to be Paint the Silence by South. It's a song I've loved since high school, so here we go.

And that was Lightning Seeds with Pure. Before that, we had Santian, we had Mint Royale, and Gorillaz, of course. I got two more songs for you. I quickly went just shout out to Tam Tam. That is my mother. Apparently, she's listening. So I just wanted to give her a shout out real quick because, I don't know, she gave me life. So two more songs coming up for you on my little section. First up is Travis with Why Does It Always Rain On Me? Because apparently, this has become one of my theme songs at this point in my life, where it always feels like it's raining on me even when it's not. So here we go.

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1: 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It's blazing hot out here. Smokey Bear says,
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4: I'm escaping to the one place that hasn't been corrupted by capitalism. Space! Space! Space!

0: Who are you? What have you done to the others?
1: There'll be time for questions later.
0: No, there won't. The show's over in 10 minutes.
2: Well, if you hadn't wasted all that time in the plane, I'd...
1: You'll all be my guests for dinner. I trust you're hungry. I've made a casserole.
2: Akbar, Ringer, Fatima, to the house, schnell!
1: I'm sorry if my method of introduction seemed a trifle ungracious. I have to be careful of those trying to spy on my work. There's nothing to be afraid of, Mr. Loeb. I assure you the orangumen are perfectly harmless, unless I bid them otherwise.
3: Orangumen?
1: Yes. By combining the orangutans, indigenous to this island, with humans, I've been able to create a new species of primate, more powerful than any on Earth. They called me mad, insane, Wendell. They barred me from the universities until I had no choice but to flee here and conduct my research. Well, who's crazy now? Who's mad now? Try the casserole, Freakazoid, before it gets cold.
2: I saw that.
0: What?
2: That. You think I've got a clock in my head, don't you?
4: Whoa!
0: What have you done with Longhorn and Cave Guy?
1: Have patience. You'll be joining them soon enough. Sorry, I just thought of something funny. Gentlemen, a toast to my charming company. Me and

0: Yes, we are currently returning to the House of Madness on Midtown Swing. Just a reminder that Mercury Falls is going to be coming up in just about 10 minutes, and we wanted to just let you know that that show is excellent, followed by Church of the Ecstatic at 11 p.m. That was an extended tribute to Tim Curry. Unfortunately, I didn't have not nearly as much prepared for Tim as we did with Dolly, but I had to make sure I got at least all that Freakazoid monologue in there, because his career is my entire niche childhood, and he adds sauce to literally everything that he says. It's so great. And before that, we heard Toxic Love from Fern Gully from The Last Rainforest, back when cartoon villains did not mess around in the slightest. You knew exactly what they were, and Tim Curry sold all of that. We started right before the break with Mother Earth, Soul of Sadness, which is an absolutely beautiful song. Thank you. Thank you very much for playing that. I forgot how to pronounce your name. Excellent. It's going to take me a couple more tries. I also wanted to shout out Eric for the lovely jazz selections at the top of the hour and end of the last hour. Thank you very much for being here.
1: Thank you.
0: And also shout out Travis. I forgot to shout out Travis. And out to Mallory as well. All right. We got one funky groove, and then we got one more Dolly track to close us out. And then Mercury Falls will be with us at 9 p.m. Cheers. This has been Straw. Rest in peace, Dolly. Rest in peace, Tim. This is WRIR.
2: Hey, fellas, I'm talking to you, you too. You guys know who I'm talking to. Those of you who go out and stay out all night and have the next day, expect us to be home when you get there. But let me tell you something, the sisters are not going for that no more. Because we realize two things, that you aren't doing anything for us. From now on, we're gonna use what we got to get what

Roy Lichtenstein here, presenting Twilight Dispatch, a late-night broadcast operating at the edge of rhythm and atmosphere, moving deliberately through indie, electronic, and ambient forms, a controlled descent into the after-hours. Come in hot, leave loose, every other Friday night, starting at 11.

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The time is 9:01 right now, and thanks to Straw for doing a great, I thought, really cool show, honoring Dolly Parton, little Tim Curry in there too. And yeah, so I'm sure most of you have heard that we've lost both Dolly Parton and Tim Curry in the past day. Weirdly enough, they were the same age. But I have a couple tracks to play for them as well, because they were pretty big influence on me, believe it or not. Real quick, you know, Dolly Parton, my grandmother would listen to her. She had some albums, and I just remember hearing like Love Is Like a Butterfly, and that was my first introduction to Dolly that I remember anyway. So I'm gonna play a little track off of that album, and then of course Tim Curry, oh my gosh. In high school days, I remember going to the Narrow Theater in Norfolk and going to the midnight show of the Rocky Horror Picture Show. And it was amazing. And anyway, Tim Curry, pretty amazing guy. Both of them great entertainers, but also great people. And very sad. Just means we all have to do better now that they're not here. First off, we're going to start with Dolly Parton, If I Cross Your Mind. If you have any questions about what I'm playing, I'll be updating the set list here momentarily. And if I haven't said it, you're listening to Mercury Falls. I'm Melissa. Thanks for tuning in.

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You just heard Nubia Garcia with Water's Path. Before that was Tim Curry with I'm Going Home from the Rocky Horror Picture Show. Jessica Pratt before that with Empires Never Know. Daniel Lenoir with Cap Negre. Before that was The Cure with Just One Kiss. And we started off with Dolly Parton and If I Cross Your Mind. And Dolly and Tim will be greatly missed. And, yep. The time is 9:22. Next up, we're going to go to Neva Delay with Date. 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
3: 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Before the break, you heard Makina with Agony. Before that was Outer World with Break That Chain, a new release. I believe it was dropped today. Before that was Pascal Schumacher with Drops. And then starting us off was Neva Delay with Date. The time is just about 9:39 right now, and next up we're going to go to Olaf Dreiser and Diva Cruz with Akuyuyu. And if you have any questions about what I'm playing, you can always check out the set list at wrir.org.

0: Dolly Parton's fans, coming up now on the Rainbow Minute. In a November 2010 appearance on CNN Larry King Live, country music star Dolly Parton said she just loves her gay fans. The singer of the original hits 9 to 5 and I Will Always Love You said that she thinks she's always been welcomed by the gay community because she accepts them. She added, "I have so many fans that always love to come to the shows and they know that I'm not judging them." When asked about the bullying of gay people, which has led to teen suicides in the U.S., she said, "I just think we need to dig down a little deeper and try to be a little kinder to one another and accept one another for who we are." This Rainbow Minute is produced by Judd Proctor and Brian Burns at WRIR in Richmond, Virginia, and read by volunteers like me, Virginia Gutierrez in Philadelphia.
1: 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The time is 9:58 right now, and before the break you heard Paul White with Returning. Before that was Maps with Love Will Come, and Angelo Badalamenti with Dub Driving before that. Next up we're going to go to Mark Pritchard and Tom York with Back in the Game. 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

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You just heard F Demon with Good Winds. Before that was Peach with Christian's Song. And starting us off was Mark Pritchard and Tom York with Back in the Game. The time is 10:14 right now. And next up, we're going to go to Ann Mueller with Solo Repeat. 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

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Before the break, you heard Burial, Fortet, and Tom York with Her Revolution. Before that was Lorraine with Soulless Cycle, and starting us off was Ann Mueller with Solo Repeat. And next up, we're going to go to Tony Joku with A World of Bodies on Fire. You're listening to Mercury Falls, and thanks for joining me. 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

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The time is 10:49, and you just heard High with Be Good. Before that was Quinky with The Tumbling Point. And let's see. I have time for a couple more tracks here. First off, we're going to go to Stone Giants and Ammon Tobin with Metropole. After that, John Hopkins with Open Eye Signal. And that's going to do it for me tonight. Coming up at 11 is Church of the Ecstatic with Sister Euphonia. And you'll want to stick around for that. If you have any questions about what I played tonight or want to listen to tonight's show, our listening archive is back up and running. So on our website, you can check out our locally produced shows for a couple weeks. Have a good week. Thank you for joining me. And I'll be back next Wednesday night.

0: Hello, hello. Hi. That has been Open Eye Signal by John Hopkins and Metropole by Stone Giants and Amon Tobin. And that was the end of Mercury Falls. 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Thanks, Melissa, for another Mercury Falls. And as always, you can check out stuff she played at WIR.org and check out our archives. Do you know, has problems been resolved?
1: It looks like it's good.
0: Okay, cool. Yeah. So the archive is good. Awesome. Great to hear. Anyway, so tonight, I'm Sister Euphonia. This is Church of the Ecstatic, and we're about to start. It's been a minute since I've served up a City Pop flavored show on Church of the Ecstatic, so I wanted to go there, and I was like thinking that I usually try and play the originals of the songs because, like, you know, why not? But I have found some really good remixes over time. So I boop a doop doop. Well, and then I realized I'm like, oh, I know like two. Or like I know a bunch, but it's all by one artist. So I kind of went on a little mini journey before the show tonight to find remixes of different things. And I found some interesting covers and stuff like that. So, yeah, I will be playing all of that soon. Well, now. So I'm going to start off with those two bangers that I know. And then I'm going to continue on from there. And then this is Night Tempo remixing Yasuha's Fly to Chinatown. And I like that song and I like the mix of it. So I hope it's the Fly to Chinatown, the Showa Groove mix, I think. Yeah, the Night Tempo Showa Groove mix. Anyway, hope you enjoy. And let's go. Yosh.

All right, that was two City Pop remixes and one Duran Duran, because my partner was like, play A View to a Kill, and I can see some of the similarities with the brass, and also there is some funky bass in that. That was A View to a Kill, from that version, at least coming from Decade, and somebody needs to get a Future Funk remix of that song. Okay, A Few, dance into the, you know, something. It would be pretty cool. Get on it, DJs out there. And so...

This remix of Fly Day Chinatown, the Night Tempo Showa Groove Mix from 2023. The Taxi Man one was from 2018. And yeah, Night Tempo, he's done a lot of, I don't know what they are. They call themselves a retro curator on Spotify. And they've done a lot of these Showa Groove mixes of songs, and they're pretty fun. I could play a whole bunch of them, but I definitely am a fan of the Fly Day Chinatown one. And this is coming up, Mayanaka no Door, Stay With Me, originally by, is it Miki Misubara? Somebody's screaming at the radio. But this is a remix by A-Bug, who I know from his lo-fi remixes of like video game music, which is apparently how he started. But he's a Brazilian DJ, so that's cool. It's with Funky Time Machine and Erika Ayumi, so I think it's a cover and a remix kind of deal. So yeah, I hope you enjoy. Whoop, wrong buttons.

All right, that was kind of abrupt. Ah, sorry. That was the stuff falling on the floor. That was the Wagamama Na High Heel, the nonstop mix version by DJ Natoya, who is apparently he's put a lot of mixes online, including his highly acclaimed Tokyo 1980 series, which this one comes from. And also, he puts out re-releases vinyl, I think. Yeah. Reissuing Japanese titles in his label vinyl shop called Tokyo Condition. So, cool. Raising awareness of different songs and also doing his own mixes of stuff. That was a more, like, subtle mix, though, than some of these other ones we had that came from. The original was by Kaoru Akimoto, and the release is Tokyo 1980's Victory Edition, the alternate mix, Boogie Funk and Modern Soul from Japan, nonstop mixed version. All right, from 2018. And before that, you heard Plastic Love, the classic by Miki Matsubara, and by Crypunk, who is a Mexican artist, I think. And it's from the Plastic Love Future Funk Remix single. And A-Bug started us off from Brazil with Mayanaka no Door, Stay With Me, featuring Erika Ayumi and Funky Time Machine, the original, also by Miki Matsubara. Okay, I have a lot of her in this thing. There we go. Yeah, so that's where we are. Where we are, single from 2023. So I think 2023 seems to have been a year of people mixing it up. Like, maybe in, like, the late 20-teens, people were discovering city pop over here, and in quote-unquote the West, or just outside Japan, and then people have been chopping it up and doing interesting stuff with it, including this one, which is, I believe, a Chilean artist. Let me get out my Google Translator. Natalia Saria, and and I'm going to annoy everyone. Oh, so yeah, she does covers, like disco covers of different things. Yeah. So this is Natalia Saria, or Saria, and Funky NGTH. It's a cover of Midnight Pretenders by Tomoko Aran, which is one of my faves, in Spanish. So that's really cool. I hope you enjoy it.

All right. It was Heartbreak Mermaid from the Yakuza Zero, the full spec edition from the Yakuza Zero, or Like a Dragon, Ryuga Gotoku Zero soundtrack, which takes place in the 80s, the game. And yeah, so it's one of the karaoke songs you can do in the game. And it is so, like, there is some really great, like, not parody versions, but, like, I guess alternate copyright-free versions they did for both the disco dancing minigame and the karaoke singing minigame, and they're all great. And I will be playing, I think, one of the songs that inspired this one next. But before that, we had Telephone Number, the Max Denor remix. So a Russian electronic artist doing remixing Junko Ohashi's Telephone Number. And before that, we had Natalia Saria and Funky NGTH Inkth with her Midnight Pretenders Future Funk version. So she did a cover of it, and then this was the Future Funk remix of her cover from Chile. And yeah, so we're getting pretty global here. I did not, when I went into this going like, yeah, I want to listen to some city pop remixes, I did not realize we'd be bouncing all over the world for them. So that's pretty cool. And so yeah, this is up next. Yoko Oginome, Eat You Up is the track. But this is the 7D Mirror Ball mix, which I think, Dancing Hero, Eat You Up. The 7D Mirror Ball mix. I gotta know what that sounds like. Hopefully that'll fit in with our funky versions of songs tonight. 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The playlist blog will be up like in a minute at the blog at WRIR.org.

Alrighty, that was a track called Perfect Blue off of the album Cham! Exclamation point, which is, of course, a reference to the movie Perfect Blue, which is awesome, by Macross 8299, which sampled Private Sold Out by Henri. And I remembered that Macross 8299 existed because it was referenced in the bio of the last remixer. Also Mexican, but this artist, not sure where they're from, but Anxious Objects also remixed Henri's I Can't Stop the Loneliness. That was the club mix from 2025, and yeah, the Perfect Blue track was from 2015, and Yoko Oginome started that set off with the, I guess, Dancing Hero version, Eat You Up, the 70s Mirror Ball mix from the Dancing Hero All Eat You Up 2017, or remixes, which is, I think, from 2017, because some of them are referencing 2005 and other things. It's a whole, it's like all a remix of just the same song in lots of different vibes, so I kind of wanted to check that out. So yeah, up next is, oh wow, it is almost time for the weather. I've got, yeah, I think I'm running out of remixes, pretty much. So we're going to end this on an upbeat tune. And this isn't a remix. It's just Omega Tribe, which is good. And then I have another funny thing to play at that thing. Actually, maybe not. We'll see. All right. But this is Summer Suspicion, in all caps, by S. Kiyotaka and Omega Tribe off of the album Aqua City. And it should be good. And I will be back with the weather soon.

All right, you're listening to WRRLP 97.3 FM Richmond Independent Radio. I'm Sister Euphonia, and this is Church of the Ecstatic. Thanks for listening to this City Pop remix show thus far. It's like we do with every week. We're going to do the weather in just a sec as I click. Come on. Thing, and our playlist blog is now live, and yeah, now it is City Remix and / Get Funky, because we're gonna be going to some stuff in English next. This is of course stuff from Epoch's soundtrack for Paradise Killer, one of my favorite background stuff. This is Unlimited Love, and yeah, it's currently 74 degrees Fahrenheit, 23 degrees Celsius out there. Mostly cloudy skies. Humidity of 79%. Wind speed southeast 8 miles per hour. Barometer 30.03 inches. Dew point 67 degrees Fahrenheit. And tonight it's going to get down to a low of 70. It looks like we're going to have some pretty consistent temperatures this week. Mostly cloudy. Low of 70. South wind around 6 miles per hour. Thursday, 20% chance of showers and thunderstorms before 1 p.m. and a slight chance of showers and thunderstorms after 2 p.m. Okay, that's confusing. So, like, we have 1 hour where there's not a chance. Mostly sunny with a high near 89. Thursday night is going to have a low of 70 with a 30% chance of showers and thunderstorms earlier in the night, and then later just showers. Between 2 and 3 a.m. And then we're going to have Friday is going to be sunny, mostly sunny, with a 40% chance of thunderstorms in the afternoon, 30% chance of thunderstorms at overnight, and then showers turning into showers later on. That's a low of 69. High of 86 on Saturday with a low of 67. Partly sunny with a 20% chance of thunderstorms in the afternoon. And then Sunday is going to be just sunny with a high of 90 and a low of 71. Monday, yeah, it's going to clear up. Be sunny with a high of 95 and lower than 73 on Monday. Sunny and hot with a high near 97. Oh no. On Tuesday, a low of 74. That night, and Wednesday is also going to have a high of 97. So yeah, it looks like the next several days, Thursday through Saturday, we're going to have slight chances of showers and thunderstorms in the afternoons, with highs around in the upper 80s, around 90, and lows around 70, upper 60s. And then on Sunday, we're going to break into the 90s, and then it's going to go into upper 90s for Monday through Wednesday for the highs, with lows in the mid 70s. There you go. That's your weekly forecast.

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It provides extensive information to the public about weather, air quality, current aviation, marine forecasts, long-term predictions, and storm warnings. You can find all this information and more, including satellite images, on their website, www.weather.gov. And here's some hot weather safety tips for the beginning of next week. 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You can find more tips for extreme heat at redcross.org/heatsafety. All right. And let's see. That about does it for that. We're going to stay in City Pop Land for a couple more tracks. Actually, just for one more. Are we tired of Henri yet? No. This one caught my eye because it's called Goodbye Boogie Dance. And yeah, then we're going to get funky and boogie and have some Sheila E., some Midnight Star coming on. Thank you to whoever played Midas Touch last week. I think it was like Thursday afternoon, maybe? Yeah, you rule. I was definitely jamming along to your show. So I'm not going to be playing Midas Touch, but I'm going to play something else off of that album. And yeah, here we go. This is Goodbye Boogie Dance by Henri off of Bikini.

All right, that was Midnight Star. Not quite as catchy as Midas Touch, but that was Dead End, a little bit more sinister, off of the same album, Headlines. Before that was Don't Stop the Music by Yarbrough and Peoples, off of The Two of Us, which I think was their first single, judging from the Spotify bio, which the dudes from the Gap Band heard the demo and were like, there's something, or heard the keyboard player, Yarbrough, playing, and they were like, there's something here. We're going to... You guys should work with us. And they actually, Don't Stop the Music, apparently unseated the Gap Band's hit at the time, Burn Rubber on Me, which we're going to play next because I want to hear it. Why You Want to Hurt Me? And we started it off with good saying goodbye to the City Pop, and we're flying back across the Pacific. But it was Henri with Goodbye Boogie Dance off of Bikini. And that was from 1983. Don't Stop the Music was from 1980, and Dead End from 1985. And also, thank you to whoever at my work was playing some like R&B funky music, and I Shazammed that one. So, because I need to explore, broaden my horizons for some stuff that is probably classics to some, but I don't know them because I am a white person. Anyway. Let's see. I'm going to go. Right. We're going to do the Gap Band next. And I know I love You Dropped a Bomb on Me. It's a good one. But I want to see what this one is. Yeah. Thanks for listening to Church of the Ecstatic. Oh, wait. Before we go, while I got you here, I have some cool PSA. Or not PSA. Promos. 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This direct primary care practice will provide patient-centered whole person care with a focus on gender-affirming care and health justice. You can learn more at sanctuaryfamilymedicine.com. And I won't try to read the Spanish version, but there is one that exists, and we need somebody to record that so I can play it. Anywho, all right, here we go. This is Burn Rubber on Me. Why You Gotta, or Why You Wanna Hurt Me.

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1: All right, cool. Sorry about the outdated one. I need to move that. So I can't find it. Anyways, that was I lost my thing. Edwin Birdsong with Cola Bottle Baby from his self-titled album from 1979. And apparently he's underrated, according to Spotify, organist, and did session work for people like Stevie Wonder. So he's and did some solo stuff and stuff. And then we had the Gap Band before that with Burn Rubber on Me, Why You Wanna Hurt Me, from that one version coming off of the Greatest Hits, but it was from before that, for sure. Anywho, we gotta hear some Sheila E. I promised earlier, and just, I can't get enough of The Glamorous Life. It's such a good one. This is the club edit. I'm not sure if doesn't sound too much different. It might just be the length of it that's different, but we'll see. So this is from herself, or the album of the same name, The Glamorous Life. 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The playlist blog is up at WRAR.org. And up next is A Drone's Life. But first, we're going to keep it funky.

All right, that was Tracy Weber with Sure Shot. That just coming off of 12-inch classics. I don't know it, like, I don't know anything really about her. But that was another one of my Shazam finds, which is what we're going to end with. Another one of those later. And then one that is a fave is Sheila E.'s The Glamorous Life. That was the club edit from 1984. And, yeah, mostly, like, that was written and co-produced with Prince, but she's one of the Escovedos, and she's awesome. And so all that drumming in the background, that's her. And my mind was blown when I saw her in like heels and a freaking huge 80s dress and hair and drumming like crazy with like glowing drumsticks in like this live performance version of it. It's great. If you want to check it out, it's on YouTube somewhere. And we started, and that's where we started off. Also, lots of really good bass lines tonight. Just some really groovy stuff. And let me see, I wanted to check also what I was listening to. Oh, maybe Mid-Atlantic Jams. I'm not sure. Whoever was playing the jams that I was digging. But I'm going to start the music first. This is Time for Love, the long version from the BB&Q band. And I was like, oh, it's barbecue? And no, that's the Bronx. Brooklyn, Bronx, and Queens band. And I'm like, ah, clever. All right. And so thanks for listening to Church of the Ecstatic. And we're going to end with that. Yeah. You can totally see the city pop being influenced by stuff like this. There's so much for me to explore, and I hope I can explore it with you in coming weeks. Thanks for listening. Drones Live.

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this week. Iran announced that its resuming negotiations with Oman over managing the Strait of Hormuz. That's despite mounting economic pressure from President Trump. It comes as the U.S. says it has completed the clearing of mines from the Strait of Hormuz. An oil tanker was struck by an unidentified projectile off the coast of Oman on Tuesday. Meanwhile, the U.S. Secret Service said that it was tracking a recent video broadcast by Iranian state television to assassinate Trump's youngest son, Barron. Potential plot alleges that a $10 million bounty had been offered for his killing. In Gaza, Palestinians and Prime U.S. held a vigil at Nasser Hospital for journalists killed by an Israeli strike a year ago. On August 25, 2025, Israel struck Nasser Hospital, killing at least 20 people, including 5 journalists, who worked for Reuters, the Associated Press, Al Jazeera, and other news.

0: pre-worked by Jacinda Moaz-Abutaka, a freelance journalist who worked with several news organizations, and Ahmad Abu Aziz. This is the brother of Reuters journalist Osama Masri.
1: In the making of our comment, they can't do it in numbers, but there were lives moving among us. Each one of them had a dream, a hope, a home, a children, and a wife. They were living their lives, but the occupation targeted them for no

Sound of Shadow Mesa, who was ousted in December 2024 by rebels led by Ahmad al-Sharaf, who is now Syria's president. Cuba, Iran, and North Korea remain on the U.S. list of state sponsors of terrorism. U.S. media reported that CIA Director John Ratcliffe made an unannounced trip to Moscow after flight records showed an American military plane landing in the Russian capital. A U.S. diplomatic motorcade was also spotted.

have responded to President Trump's tariffs by doubling its tariffs on American steel and aluminum from 25% to 50% on Tuesday. Canada will also impose tariffs ranging from 15% to 50% on about 700 other products. The U.S. has imposed a 50% tariff on $20 billion worth of Canadian imports. This comes as President

Australia and New York marks the beginning of a global speaking tour for the 100th anniversary of the RSS. Earlier this year, the United States Commission on International Religious Freedom recommended the U.S. impose sanctions against the RSS for their responsibility for

today harkens back to that 1939 Nazi rally that was hosted in Madison Square Garden with banners of swastikas and tens of thousands of people cheering ethnic and religious hatred and violence of a very similar sort to what

0: contaminated, setting up a potential legal battle with New York counties that have not yet committed to complying with the statute. This is New York Governor Kathy Hochul.
1: This is dangerous and aggressive tactics to pursue civil immigration. Again, I'm very clear here, to civil immigration enforcement. This only continues to evoke fear on our streets.

immigrants who were deported from the U.S. to Liberia last week reportedly resisted getting off the plane and were instead flown to Equatorial Guinea. The Trump administration has secretly expanded these so-called

0: his younger brother. Jorge Salgado, who is still in ICE detention, nearly 2 months later. Bandeja must be released within 48 hours. This comes as the ICE agents involved in Adolfo's killing have still not been identified. To see our coverage of this case, go to our website. Colombia's new right-wing president, Alvaro Gabriela Esquivel, has vowed to deport thousands of immigrants and new Venezuelans from the country. According to the UN, around 2.8 million Venezuelans are currently living in Colombia. This is what Esquivel is speaking Tuesday.
1: The order to migration is to

Massachusetts found the Trump administration violated a court injunction by finalizing new regulations with the U.S. Postal Service that would overhaul voting by mail nationwide if they're enforced.

here joins us now from Washington, D.C. Afshan, welcome back to Democracy Now! If you could respond to the Washington Post decision to rehire you following this lengthy arbitration process.

multiple names they've had in their contract for binding arbitration. So as much as this was a victory for me, this is a victory for guilds, for unions, and as well as, you know, I'm feeling very much like this is beyond just a job, beyond just me, beyond just the Washington Post. This is a victory for journalism, for anyone who wants to stand up for just speaking the truth, that I was just doing my job. So I really do see this as a symbol that it's worth it to stand up and fight for freedom of expression, for journalistic freedom. And when you fight

against you. Right, so there's a component the Washington Post argues that my posts disparage white women and were in violation of their social media policies. Of course, anyone reading with any reasonable amount of reading and grammar comprehension can see that.

0: was made for any supposed threat. The Washington Post basically manufactured a crisis of their own making in terms of this, and used that as a reason to get rid of me.
1: And could you place this plan in the context of broader attacks on?

censorship. There were buyouts that were offered to the entire opinion section, of which I refused. I decided I wanted to stay, and part of the reason why I wanted to stay was because I was the last full-time staff Black opinion columnist in the section. And for a city that has historically been the majority Black, I guess I just felt a sense that I needed to stay and do as much of the work as I could. And in terms of the broader picture, there's been an attack on the media. We've seen how, specifically in the Florida Kirk case, how J.D. Vance, members of the right wing, were explicitly telling people to go after any critics of Charlie Kirk, and explicitly telling them to go after their jobs. Of course, we saw what happened to Jimmy Kimmel. All of this is coming in an environment where more and more media are facing pressure to kowtow to Trump, to kowtow to Biden.

0: voices and removing black voices due to DEI from the public sphere.
1: Could you talk about in your

the post treatment of me versus my white male colleagues. This goes to the point of how men who encourage harm or at least support or give a platform it are coddled, are given a pat on the back and allowed to keep going. Whereas myself, a woman journalist, a black woman journalist, I get the harshest of punishments, not just the harshest of punishments, but I myself am labeled a threat. So the first thing that my post when

0: white men who choose to engage in violence. I was just calling a single thing, and the Washington Post, once again, in their treatment of me, this is my white male colleague, proved me right.
1: Before we conclude, Karen, so what

most fired me, I fought and won my job back. Coming up, with the midterm elections less than 10 weeks away, the Supreme Court has handed President Trump a temporary victory in his attack on mail-in voting. We'll speak to Ari Berman of Mother

justice and lacked standing to sue over the issue. The ruling, however, did not address whether Trump had authority to impose the rules. The court's liberal justices dissented. Justice Ketanji Brown Jackson

Massachusetts found the Trump administration violated a court injunction by finalizing new regulations with the U.S. Postal Service that would overhaul voting by mail nationwide.

0: Instagram, Ari, if you could just respond to this news, the latest news.
1: Hi, Nermaine. Thank you for having me back on the show. So

explain it. I mean, what is Trump's kind of personal animus against

board is primary in August and voted by mail earlier in the state legislative election. So it seems like it comes attitude towards mail voting. Mail voting for me, but not for me. And the fact is, 1 in 3 Americans voted by mail in the 2024 election. It is an increasingly popular way of voting.

Does it mean that right now the Supreme

vacation, less than 70 days out of the midterm, and we're actually wondering, are people going to vote by mail in November?

to give audiences some sense of what's at stake, male ballots are increasingly popular with voters of both parties. According to federal data, about 30% of all ballots were cast via mail during the 2024 presidential election, and the process is almost entirely secure. A 2025 Brookings Institution study found only about 4 cases of fraud out of 10 million mail ballots cast. So if you could just talk about that, what is at stake in this, and what does Trump think he'll achieve if this executive order is put in place? Who will be excluded?

will have significant trouble casting a mail ballot that may harm Democrats more than Republicans. But a lot of Republicans are going to be harmed too, and there could be a lot of collateral damage about this. And the fact is, you're taking a method of voting that basically wanted to be American.

nowadays, he doesn't actually

power when it comes to elections that this agency should not have. They tend to inject some law enforcement into the election in a way that they should not be doing. And this is simply trying to override state voting rules.

which has less, it's going to be inaccurate, it's going to be unconstitutional, and a lot of legitimate American voters are going to be wrongly labeled as

voting in Utah. It's also used in a lot of swing states, Arizona, Florida, Michigan. These are all places in which a lot of people vote by mail. And ironically, mail voting is something that was used by Republicans more than Democrats until 2020. It was only in 2020 when Democratic voters took the threat of COVID more seriously than Republican voters that Democrats began using mail voting in larger numbers. That's when Trump began to turn on mail voting. That's when he began to weaponize the postal service. And he's repeating that strategy today. He is once again blaming mail voting because it appears that his party is going to lose, the same thing he did in 2020. And he's once again weaponing the postal service to try to undermine mail voting because that's how people are going to get

moments best, one moment was in other ways. That was over the rising price of Big Macs, McDonald's, and the state of the economy. It all began when

more progressive Democrats are getting ground. That's why we're seeing the changes we're seeing. So, to my final point, by far the largest

0: California Berkeley, served as neighbor section of the Trump administration. I'm your news chief. This is Democracy Now!
1: I totally wrote it. Wasn't it hilarious? Who cares? She's dumb anyways. Yeah, funny, right? What post? That's so mean. Did they really write that about me?

0: 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Hello, my name is Straw. 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
1: Thanks, guys.
0: Thank you to Michael Miracle for Lotus Land. And we're going to open with a continual tribute to Dolly Parton. As a matter of fact, we've got some recordings from interviews, the Muppets, her 1976 television series. We're just going to continue to let the Queen speak. This is for Dolly, this is for everybody who's listening, and also, this will also be at the end of the show, also for Tim Curry. All right, I am going to bless today before you.
2: And the thing that I love and admire about you is that in spite of all this fame and all this Hollywood and all that, you're still the same Bobby. Well, I never wanted to be anything but who I am. And I've always looked at it more in a humble way, being grateful that I've been successful and that I got to do what I really wanted to do. The older I get, the more sentimental I get about that myself. It never crossed my mind I was supposed to be arrogant. I'd be afraid God would take it from me if I didn't appreciate it, or if I didn't use it for good,

0: exercise these clothes. You know, they used to be on Alice, you know, it's like I would want to be shining wherever, you know, I was. I would have the person out there, you know, but don't cross my mind that I'm supposed to act a certain way. I think that I should be glad.
1: Ladies and gentlemen, Dolly Parton.

0: that I had. I'm not sure. Okay, so right on.
1: Come on,
2: I'm going to ask you.
1: Right.
2: Hey, how do

0: trying new and different things. 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And I love the fans, and I try to please them. But if I do something they don't like, it's their money. They don't have to spend it. But if I do something they do like, they will spend it.
1: Do you ever feel that you personally are full of very sound contacts? Imagine the people in your dog and touring. I mean, the husband at home and being away and having marriage, and it doesn't make sense.

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But can I have a little rhythm that we can do with these acrylic nails? Can you

0: just being real.
1: What's wrong with you? You're just like, well, people. You know, performers like us get so caught up in the Hollywood hoorah that folks sometimes forget that we're just everyday people.
0: Yeah, yeah. You want to talk about it?
1: Not really.

Yeah, it's all pretty silly, catching on.

0: own virtues.
1: Oh, absolutely. Oh, yes, I get it all the time. I keep saying, well, if you define Christian that you think you are, why are you judging people? Why are you, that's God's job. We're not God. We're not judges. You know, we're supposed to love one another. We're supposed to not judge. And we're not supposed to take vengeance on other people. That's God's job. So I got too much to do now. I'm trying to do God's work.
2: And I'm going to ask Brandon to come back in. And we're going to grab our axes and we're going to take another, okay? This is a story that I wrote.

0: that Dolly does on the show, and thank you for writing, and she'll do it again real soon.
1: Okay, you said you wanted to hear all of it, and here it is. The song we start every show with, Love Is Life.

person in me that y'all are going to be hearing on the station this week. I want to give a shout out once again, a proper shout out once again to the homie Sally Ann and also to DJ Carl for their curated input on the show. DJ Carl's show is music. How it can be heard here every Sunday from 7.

0: heard also Tim Curry, and I'm trying to gather my thoughts so I can be on point, because tonight on the This Very Program, we have
1: two newcomers to WIR who are,
0: they look so ready.
1: It's going to be so awesome. So prior to this, there was a question of, is WIR going to be playing Dolly Parton?
0: Of course we are. Of course we are. And I pay respect dealing with Ion, which is by collaging a whole bunch of energy segments, TV clips, and
1: deep cuts and long cuts and things like that. But I also,
0: in putting this together, realized that it is not quite fair to come off of something so heavy and then immediately dovetail in the jet. So we're actually going to have a little bit of a transition into a lull. Well, a lull into transition, as it were. But this is a really cool record I found today called Dolly by Matt White. This is released just this year. It is all jazz interpretations of some of Dolly Parton's work. One of the tracks I tried to fit into my tribute was My Blue Tears, and I unfortunately did not have time for it. But to bridge the gap between this first set and the next set, I present to you Matt White. This is Midtown Swing. My name is Scott. Rest in peace, Dolly. Rest in peace, Tim Curry.

FM, Richmond. This is Eric, and we just heard from Herbie Hancock, classic from 1965, I should say, Maiden Voyage, featuring the great lineup of Herbie on piano, Freddie Hubbard on trumpet, George Coleman, tenor sax, Ron Carter on bass, and Tommy Morgan on drums. Before that, we heard the first incarnation of the Pat Metheny Group from 1978, the self-titled CD, Pat Metheny Group, that was Phase Dance that we heard, with, of course, Pat on guitars, the great Lyle Mays on piano, Mark Egan on bass, and Dan Gottlieb on drums. Prior to that, we heard from Matt White and My Blue Tears from the release Dolly the Trumpet from 2026. Right now, we have some more jazz and some classic.

0: Before you get started, I just want to say, if you are listening, at the very end of the show, I'm going to be playing a bit more Dolly and some Tim Curry. So if you have suggestions, comments, or concerns, you can call up the station at 804-649-9737. Also, if you want to say hi to these guys in non-binarized, you can also call that number as well. This is Nick Thompson.
1: And first up in my little section is going to be played, Paint the Silence by Seth.

we had Sandman, we had Mint Royale, and Gorillaz, of course. I got two more songs for you. I clearly want to just a shout out to Tam Tam and my mother. Apparently she's listening, so I just wanted to give her a shout out real quick because I'm just kidding. So two more songs coming up for you for my little fiction. First up is Travis with Why Is It Always Rain on Me? Because apparently, this is one of my theme songs that

the House of Madness on Midtown Swing. Just a reminder that Mercury Falls is going to be coming up in just about 10 minutes. And we wanted to tell you people, we wanted to just let you know that that show is excellent, followed by Church of the Ecstatic at 11 p.m. That was an extended tribute to Tim Curry. Unfortunately, I didn't have nearly as much prepared for Tim as we did with Dolly, but I had to make sure that I got at least all that Freakazoid monologue in there, because his career is my entire niche childhood, and he adds sauce to literally everything that he says. It's so great. And before that, we heard Toxic Love from Fern Gully from Last Rainforest back when cartoon villains did not mess around in the slightest. You knew exactly what they were, and Tim Curry sold all of that. We started right before the break with Mother Earth, Soul of Sadness, which is an absolutely beautiful song. Thank you. Thank you very much for playing that. I forgot how to pronounce your name. Excellent. It's going to take me a couple more tries. I also wanted to shout out Eric for the lovely jazz selections at the top of the hour and end of the last hour. Thank you very much for being here. And also shout out Travis. I forgot to shout out Travis. And Alex and Mallory as well. Alright, we got one funky groove, and then we got one more Dolly track to close this out, and then Mercury Falls will be with us at 9 p.m. Cheers. This has been Straw. Rest in peace, Dolly. Rest in peace, Tim. This is WRIR.

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Oh, my goodness. Yes, yes. A little extra fanfare right there. Unexpected. Good morning, everyone. Or morning, at least. Hey, it's Thursday. A cicada tried to fly into my kitchen as soon as I opened the door, and that really kind of woke me up this morning. So, woo! This is WRIRLP 97.3 FM Richmond. I'm Galaxy Girl. This is your Thursday breakfast blend, and I've got a very country-adjacent sort of tunes throughout the show today because Dolly, everybody loves Dolly. If you didn't love Dolly, then I personally think there's something wrong with you. So, because she was just the best. So, Dolly sprinkled throughout the show. Also, RIP Tim Curry. It's been a week. Thank you for listening. This is your Thursday breakfast blend.

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I'm Galaxy Girl. In the background, you're currently hearing Stevie Wonder with Soul Bongo. That is from the jazz soul of Little Stevie. Before that, Dolly Parton with Love is Like a Butterfly. Dawning before that with Liminal Hush from their release My Heels Will Never Be Soft. You also heard Layla Adu with Ode to the Unknown Factory Worker, The Holy Drug Couple with Générique Noir, and Lynn Aaron started the show out, as usual, with an abridged version of Interplanet Janet. You can find the full length of that on the Best of Schoolhouse Rock. I am updating the playlist as I go, so you can check that out online at WRIR.org. Thank you for listening. 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And I hope you enjoy what I play today. I've got some information, and then I'm going to play something from a soundtrack because this popped into my head the other day. And, like, really, the theme song to the film The Mission would pop into my head. But it's beautiful. And so, I may as well add it into today's show. So I've got that and Jackie Shane, Lil Nas X, and the Womack Sisters in the next set. So thank you for listening. Keep it locked right here on WRIR, your community radio station.

0: Oh, hey, I didn't see you there. 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That's called systemic racism. And yes, it's really a thing.
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0: Okay, good morning, everyone. 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I'm Galaxy Girl, and coming to you live right here from our Shaco Bottom studios in Richmond. This Thursday, it's decent out. The sun's not quite out yet. I don't have a bird report yet this morning. There are no birds in the parking lot across the street. Maybe once the sun is out, maybe I'll see some then. In that last set, you heard Jackie Shane with In My Tenement from the album Jackie Shane Any Other Way. You heard a live version from BBC of Lil Nas X performing Dolly Parton's Jolene. That was from their Live Lounge recordings. The Womack Sisters before that with If I Let You from their self-titled album, which is so good. And Ennio Morricone started the set with The Mission. That was the theme song, I guess. Theme music, theme orchestration to the 1986 film, The Mission. I've got some information, and then back into the next set. I've got a lot of Dolly and sort of twangy, not really twangy, but more folky stuff today. Folky, a little bit of country, a little guitar heavy, a little mellow. I don't know. I hope you enjoy the show. Thank you for listening. 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

0: 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And audible, I was going to say hearable everywhere, audible throughout anywhere you can get internet and our low power FM waves over the air. 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Okay, let's see. You just heard Woody Guthrie with Tear the Fascists Down. Dolly Parton before that with Travelin' Through. Rhiannon Giddens gave us Freedom Highway. And Horse Girl started that set with Switch Over. And that is from the album Phonetics On and On. I've got some information and then back into the music. Let's see, in the next set, I've got a Roy Clark performance, which a lot of folks, especially if you're Gen X like me, I'm a Gen X person, you're familiar with Roy Clark mostly from Hee Haw, probably, and the television show. If you're younger, you may not have heard of Roy Clark at all, but the context, you know, he's this guy who does a variety show and is kind of funny and plays the banjo and guitar every once in a while, but you don't realize how good he was. He was really good. So I've got a live version of him performing Malagueña. I've also got something by Betty and by Sassy Haya. But first, a little information. So thank you for listening. 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

That's right. That was Roy Clark, who was from right here in in Virginia, in the Meharon area. I believe it was Meharon, like south of Keysville, out past Farmville, like an hour and a half southwest of Richmond, sort of. Anyway, Roy Clark with Malagrena. Sorry if I mispronounced that. That was live at the Roy Clark Celebrity Theater in Missouri in 1992. Betty before that with Anehe Chesat. From Garabene, Persian music. I apologize again if I mispronounce things. Sassy Haya started the set with Nobody Knows What's Going On in My Mind But Me, and that is from a compilation called Related Records Presents History Volume 2, A Queer Femme Tribute to 1960s Girl Groups. 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Thank you for listening. In the next set, I've got a little more Dolly. Surprise, surprise. I've also got Sister Rosetta Tharpe, Dorothea Fleming, and Frank McLallan. So, thank you for listening. 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

0: 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This is your Thursday breakfast blend, and I am Galaxy Girl, and there is now one bird in the parking lot across the street hopping around. That's it. Oh, no, wait, there's a second one. Okay. Three birds, maybe three across the street. Sorry, I like birds. I get distracted by them sometimes. Hey, before I started talking about birds, you heard Sister Rosetta Tharpe with Strange Things Happening Every Day. Before that, Dolly Parton and Linda Perry gave us What's Up. That is from Dolly's 2023 album, Rockstar. You heard Dorothea Fleming before that with The Devil Is Mad. And Frank McLellan started the set out with Taking It Back to the Morning. That is from last year's album, Extra Eyes. The Richmond Reproductive Freedom Project is a volunteer-based organization which has been providing practical and financial support for abortion services in Virginia since 2004. They seek to make these vital healthcare services accessible to all people, regardless of their financial status. If you are in need of services, you can call 888-847-1593. 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In the next set for you, I've got Coach Amaya, Justin Golden, and Gwennifer Raymond. Thank you for listening. This is WRIR.
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0: You know what I really like about you?
1: No, what?
0: You're so real.
1: Well, so are you. Yeah? You're just like, well, people. You know, performers like us get so caught up in the Hollywood hoorah that folks sometimes forget that we're just everyday people.
0: Yeah. You want to talk about it?
1: Not really.
0: You want to sing about it?
1: Well, I'd love to, Kermit, but I have a frog in my throat.
0: What?
1: Just croaking with you. I mean, so, come on, let's sing.
0: Okay.

0: Good morning, everyone. 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That was Cochamea with Otros Mundos from the album Volume 3, Ancestros Futuros. Prior to that, Dolly Parton and Kermit gave us their cover of Sly and the Family Stone's Everyday People. That is from Dolly's variety show that was on the air in 1987. Before that, Justin Golden with The Rain Done Fell on Me, Part 1. And Gwennifer Raymond started the set with Bonfire of the Billionaires. From the album Last Night, I Heard the Dog Star Bark. 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And Richmond Food Not Bombs helps those in need of a meal, but it's about solidarity, not charity. Food Not Bombs is an international organization devoted to ending poverty and war. And in Richmond, they've been sharing a free vegetarian meal every week for over 30 years. Meals are served and groceries are distributed every Sunday in Monroe Park at 4 p.m. And if you'd like to join or are in need of food, you can message them on Instagram at Richmond Food Not Bombs or show up at Monroe Park Sunday at 4 p.m. Food is a right, not a privilege. In the next set, I have Antonio Carlos y Jocafi, Adrian Young and Ali Shaheed Muhammad, and Johnny Cash and the Hot Seats. So thank you for listening. 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

The first day I got me a fuel pump, and the next day I got me an engine and a trunk. Then I got me a transmission and all the chrome. The little things I could get in my big lungs.

Pulled out the switch, all three of them come on. The back end looked kind of funny too, but we put it together, and when we got through, well, that's when we noticed that we only had one tail fin. About that time, my wife walked out, and I could see in her eyes that she had her doubts. But she opened the door and said, "Honey, take me for a spin." So we drove uptown just to get the tags, and I headed to ride on down Main Drag. I could hear everybody laughing for blocks around.

Yeah, Red Rider, this is the Cottonmouth in the Psycho Billy Cadillac. Come on. Haul. This is the Cottonmouth, the Negatory on the cost.

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This is your Thursday Breakfast Blend right here on WRIR Richmond Independent Radio. That was Antonio Carlos y Jocafi with Adrian Young and Ali Shahid Muhammad with Rala Bucho or Rala Buco, which is brand new, and I am not entirely sure how it's pronounced. It's brand new, but it's a brand new release of an old recording. That's my understanding. Maybe it's I don't know. I can't remember. It's too early. It's 7:44, which means I have 15 minutes left of my show. Okay, before Antonio Carlos y Jocafi, you heard Johnny Cash with One Piece at a Time, and you heard The Hot Seats with Compliance from 2018's Stupid Mountain Too Big. Oh. So yeah, 15 minutes and plenty of music to play. So I'm going to get back into that. I've got Escarita and Allison Self and one more thing by Dolly Parton that I will make sure that I leave room for in the show. So thank you for listening. You can check out the playlist online at WRIR.org. I'm Galaxy Girl. Let's have some more music.

Alrighty, folks, you've been listening to your Thursday Breakfast Blend on WRIR. This is Ernie Mars, Bud Foote, and Anna Foote Capello with Plastic Jesus. Allison Self before that gave us Whiskey Drunk from Honky Tonk Haze. And Escarita started the set with Leave Me Alone from Sinner Man, The Lost Session. I've got one more song after this. Thank you for indulging me today as I play much more Dolly Parton than I would usually play. But I think y'all understand. This is WRIRLP 97.3 FM, Richmond.

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2: From New York, this is Democracy Now!
3: We protect our children from so many daily dangers, but we can't adequately protect them from harms Meta hides and lies about, or from designs that are built to suck our children in. With this settlement, that is changing.
2: Meta, the parent company of Facebook and Instagram, has agreed to pay up to $17 billion in a landmark settlement after the company was sued by states for designing platforms that are addictive and harmful to children. We'll get a response. Then, as Bill Gates sounds the alarm about the risks and dangers of artificial intelligence, we'll look at how AI companies are using a largely hidden global workforce to train their models. We'll air excerpts of the film In the Belly of AI.
4: All kinds of artificial intelligence needs humans behind them. Army of workers.
5: There is report from the World Bank in which they actually argue that there are around 150 million data workers and 430 million data workers around the world.
4: The work is invisibilized and the workers are invisibilized.
5: What are they trying to hide?
2: We'll speak to Amba Kak of the AI Institute and Antonio Casilli, the author of Waiting for Robots, and Julian Posada, author of Platform Extractivism. All that and more coming up. Welcome to Democracy Now!, democracynow.org, the War and Peace Report. I'm Nermeen Sheikh. More than 350 people are dead and over 1,300 remain missing after a massive wall of water, mud and debris crashed through a Himalayan river valley on the border of Nepal and Tibet. It's the region's worst disaster since a devastating earthquake over a decade ago. The mudslide swept through the Lende Khola River Valley just after 8:30 a.m. on Wednesday, washing away homes and burying entire villages. Water levels along the river at one point rose by as much as 27 feet over half an hour. This is Sabina Tamang, whose husband remains missing.
6: In our last conversation at 7:30, he said he was sending 2 kilos of walnuts and 2 kilos of chocolates for the children. He also sent some instant noodles for them, and he said he would be coming soon, but he didn't. All I want is for my husband to come back to me safely in one piece. I don't want anything else.
2: Hundreds of foreign tourists are among the missing. The mudslide washed away at least 19 bridges, complicating rescue efforts. The disaster was triggered by a 2,000-foot-long chunk of ice that broke away from a glacier high in the Himalayas. Climate scientists warn the region is warming much faster than the global average, leading to the rapid retreat of glaciers. Nepal has lost nearly a third of its total ice volume over the last 3 decades. The Pentagon said it carried out strikes against alleged drug boats in the Caribbean Sea on Tuesday, killing 4 people. The latest attack brings the number of those killed, according to the Pentagon's own figures, to 227 across 68 strikes that began almost a year ago. Once again, the Pentagon provided no evidence the boat was carrying drugs. Amnesty International has condemned the strikes as extrajudicial killings, a form of murder, saying they amount to crimes under international law. The chief of Iran's nuclear program says inspectors with the International Atomic Energy Agency will not be allowed to visit nuclear sites in Iran that were bombed by the U.S. and Israel. On Wednesday, Mohammad Islami, the head of the Atomic Energy Organization of Iran, criticized the IAEA for failing to condemn the strikes and said the U.N. agency was being used by Iran's enemies as an intelligence gathering tool.
7: The IAEA is pressing to visit the damaged sites under pressure from the United States and Israel. The reason for that pressure is that they want to see what their military operation has done to those sites.
2: On Wednesday, President Trump told Al Jazeera he has no time schedule for when he expects to return to the negotiating table with Iran, adding, quote, "I'm not in a hurry." Ukraine resumed drone attacks on Russia on Wednesday, just hours after CIA Director John Ratcliffe departed Moscow following an unannounced meeting with Russian intelligence officials. Following Ratcliffe's visit, a wave of Ukrainian strikes killed 12 people inside Russia and in the Russian-occupied Donbas region of Ukraine. Meanwhile, Russia's military targeted 9 Ukrainian cities overnight, with officials in Ukraine reporting hundreds of ballistic missiles and drone attacks. The barrage damaged residential blocks, a school, and a medical facility in Kyiv, and killed a 78-year-old woman in Zaporizhia. The attacks came as Russia's foreign ministry has warned it could target British military assets after the UK supplied Ukraine with long-range missile technology.
8: We have repeatedly warned that the response to Ukrainian strikes using British weapons on Russian territory could target any British military facilities and equipment, whether in Ukraine or beyond. Those responsible for war crimes, including those committed against our country's civilian population, will be punished in accordance with their actions.
2: Meta has reached a landmark settlement with attorneys general from 47 states, the District of Columbia, and U.S. territories over claims it intentionally designed its social media platforms to addict children. Under the settlement, Meta must pay more than $17 billion in penalties over a decade. It also agreed to block overnight access to its sites while setting a two-hour limit for anyone under 18, and will silence most notifications during school hours. This is Victoria Hinks reacting to the settlement. Her daughter, Alexandra Hinks, died by suicide at age 16.
9: I think as long as they enforce it properly, and I'm glad that the judge asked, how are you going to actually do this? Because sometimes it's just a lot of talk, and they need to actually have independent people come in. I think it's great. I think this is 3 times now, trial in L.A., they were found liable. In New Mexico, they were given a huge fine, and then now this, they've settled.
2: We'll have more on Meta's landmark $17 billion settlement agreement later in the broadcast. Connecticut Senator Chris Murphy is calling on the Trump administration to halt immigration raids in the city of Danbury, following reports that ICE has been arresting parents at school bus stops. Murphy wrote on social media, quote, "ICE waited until the kids were on the bus, so when they are dropped off at the end of the day, they are alone, scared to death they can't find their parents," unquote. Senator Murphy joined other elected officials in Danbury Wednesday at a rally of immigrant rights groups demanding accountability.
10: Congress should not authorize a single additional dollar for ICE while this illegality continues.
2: The advocacy group Danbury Unites for Immigrants counted 25 people detained Wednesday, 16 on Monday, and at least 9 on Tuesday. The group says detentions occurred at day laborer gathering spots and a Latino grocery store, and that 2 of its legal observers were shoved by officers, with 1 hospitalized with injuries from pepper spray. Meanwhile, 5-year-old Liam Tadeo and his father, Victor Martinez Nieto, who were detained by ICE in Austin, Texas earlier this month, were deported to Mexico on Tuesday. According to the family's lawyer, Liam's father had begged officers to let his son go as they were arrested on their way to soccer practice. His father had wanted his son released to his mother, but that option wasn't provided to him. A judge has blocked Minnesota's bid to extradite Cristian Castro, an ICE agent accused of firing his gun and wounding a Venezuelan man, Julio Cesar Sosa Celi, in the leg. Castro remains in custody in Texas. Under Texas law, Castro could be released from jail today. Texas Governor Greg Abbott has said he will not abide by Minnesota's extradition request. This comes as Alex Preti's family calls for accountability from the Trump administration 7 months after he was fatally shot by Customs and Border Patrol agents in Minneapolis. Preti's parents said they found out their son had been shot while watching the coverage of the shooting on the news. His mother said she recognized her son's jacket and sunglasses from the footage. two CBP agents have been charged for use of force, but they have not been charged for the killing. Alex Preti's parents spoke to ABC's Good Morning America.
11: My shock is that he was murdered, and no one has given us the complete truth, or anyone has been held accountable. And it's been 7 months.
12: There was more effort in vilifying him than pursuing justice, investigating this.
2: A federal appeals court has declined to dismiss charges against Democratic Congressmember La Monica McIver, who visited the notorious ICE facility Delaney Hall as part of routine congressional oversight. She was charged with interfering with an arrest in May 2025 outside Delaney Hall. She's the only congressmember indicted by Trump's Justice Department. Earlier this year, Democracy Now! Spoke to Congressmember McIver about the charges.
13: The process is the punishment. This is what they're doing. They're doing this with your taxpayer dollars, prosecuting a member of Congress for doing their job. It doesn't cost them anything because they're using taxpayer dollars to do so. But I think what it does is it inserts fear in other leaders to step up and hold the administration accountable. It's intimidation. It's bullying. And they're just using me as a tool and a prop to do so.
2: And the Trump administration has imposed sanctions on the UK-based direct action group Palestine Action and two other organizations, designating them as a specially designated global terrorists. Palestine Action's members have broken into factories that produce arms for Israel's military where they sabotaged equipment. The US sanctions follow a UK appeals court ruling last June that found the British government acted lawfully when it banned Palestine Action under the Terrorism Act. Palestine Action co-founder Huda Amori responded in a statement saying, quote, "The fact that Trump is now taking inspiration from Britain's repression of the movement for Palestinian freedom exposes just how dangerous this ban is and should be a wake-up call to anyone who cares about free speech and civil liberties," she said. And those are some of the headlines. This is Democracy Now!, democracynow.org, The War and Peace Report. I'm Nermeen Sheikh. We begin today looking at the landmark Meta settlement. On Wednesday, the parent company of Facebook and Instagram agreed to pay up to $17 billion to settle a lawsuit brought by 29 states, led by California, that accused the company of designing its platforms to be addictive to children and harmful to their mental and physical health. The social media giant will initially pay about $12 billion and an additional $5 billion if Snap, TikTok, and YouTube reach similar agreements. Meta also agreed to a number of restrictions for users under the age of 18, including limiting their access to Meta to 2 hours a day and silencing notifications during school hours. Meta will also block their access to its platforms from midnight to 6 a.m. This is Victoria Hinks, mother of Alexandra Hinks, who died by suicide at the age of 16, reacting to the settlement.
9: As long as they enforce it properly, and I'm glad that the judge asked, how are you going to actually do this? Because sometimes it's just a lot of talk, and they need to actually have independent people come in. I think it's great. I think this is 3 times now, with trial in L.A., they were found liable. In New Mexico, they were given a huge fine, and then now this, they've settled.
2: A key witness in the landmark trial warned Meta safety changes fall short of protecting young users. Whistleblower and ex-Facebook employee Arturo Bejar said, quote, "The limitations that are in the agreement are the equivalent of saying, well, you can smoke as many cigarettes as you can in 2 hours a day. It doesn't make the cigarettes any safer." The Meta case is being called a bellwether federal trial, potentially marking an inflection point for an industry that has largely escaped regulatory efforts. The Meta settlement also raises larger questions about the role of government in regulating powerful technology companies, especially in the age of rapidly expanding artificial intelligence, or AI. Well, for more, we're joined now by Amba Kak, co-executive director of AI Now Institute and former senior advisor on AI at the Federal Trade Commission. Amba, welcome to Democracy Now! If you could just begin by responding to the settlement, its significance.
14: It's significant and it's welcome, particularly for an industry that isn't very used to being held to account for its impacts on the public. and $17 billion roughly across 10 years. You know, it's a big number. It's certainly a big number compared to the fact that the Trump DOJ was able to muster up a paltry $400 million from TikTok just about a week ago in a similar child privacy case, right? But I think, you know, we've reached that point, and the mother's testimony speaks to this, which is fines, no matter the volume, particularly for companies for whom even $17 billion is, you know, a couple of days of what they're spending over 10 years on AI infrastructure, right? So for them, it's a drop in the ocean. But maybe more importantly, if we look at what these, you know, Meta is agreeing to in this settlement, it's design changes, it's design fixes. But we're not really getting at the root cause of why do we have infinite scroll, or why are these platforms being architected in ways that are designed to addict teenagers. And the answer is the business model. It's the business model of surveillance advertising, where it is optimization of engagement and attention at any cost. And I think if we don't get at those root cause fixes, we're going to be stuck, you know, playing whack-a-mole once the harms have already metastasized.
2: Well, just to go back to, you know, it is $17 billion, but in fact, it's at the moment $12 billion, and the remaining five is contingent on what Meta, YouTube, and TikTok do. What do you think the chances are that they would also agree?
14: Firstly, this is $17 billion. It's over 10 years. But to your point on whether industry will follow suit, I think at this point, the evidence of the harm involved in this case of mental health impacts are unavoidable for the industry. We've reached the point where this is the least they can do to prevent harms that have metastasized and have already caused, you know, suicide. So I think this doesn't seem like a place that they're going to negotiate. I think for these firms, they're always looking to the next frontier. And where can they eke out the maximum sort of space? Their recklessness in this case, I think they've already sort of been clamped down on.
2: And could you explain what is Section 230 of the Communications Decency Act, and how has it been used in these cases?
14: Right. So, you know, if firms have a great deal of immunity for user-generated content, but what's happened is that they often use this as a shield to say we're just a neutral platform. But I think what these cases really bring out that there are these mechanisms of optimization of our attention, and, you know, these design features that are very much transforming these platforms from much more than just a kind of neutral vessel for content, but certainly shaping our attention flows in ways that they get to architect. And, you know, whether that's to buy things or for the kind of political opinions we shape, they're playing a much more fulsome role in shaping information flows. And so they use, I think that is why, you know, Section 230 and the like have come back on, into focus, because people really are questioning the basis of these immunities in the first place.
2: So you talked about the root cause. I mean, it is true, this problem or this fact of the infinite scroll. What are the ways in which those are being, the fact of this root cause of infinite scroll, among other things, how are those being addressed? And is there the role of government here? Who can regulate or in any sense alter what is now practically universal across social media?
14: Precisely. I think what this case tells us is that we cannot be relying on fines or certainly even on litigation after harms have already transpired. What we need are rules of the road, and we need rules that go to the root cause of the business model. Now, like I said, in the case of social media, that's the surveillance advertising business model. How do we actually, you know, shut that engine down so that we're not stuck dealing with the symptoms of that engine? And I think these are the lessons we need to be taking to AI right now, not in 5 years, not in 10 years. This is the moment to set the rules of the road and really protect and put public safety and public health first.
2: So just tell us, you know, you've been advising governments, including the U.S. government, on artificial intelligence. What are you telling them, and what kind of responses are you receiving?
14: So honestly, Nermeen, it has been quite incredible to see how the landscape even in my engagements with governments and regulators all over the world, it's been a complete 180. I think even a year ago, the orientation was very much, you know, if you bring up regulation, you're anti-innovation, you're a Luddite, you're seen as anti-AI. And, you know, politicians were sort of figuring their way around that and the landmines around being labeled as anti-progress or anti-innovation. But cut to today, I think in prominent part because of data center activism across the country, but also a general feeling among the public that AI seems very anti-people. It seems like it might be coming for our jobs. It might be coming for our kids' health. I think the fact that public opinion has sort of made itself heard and is very concerned about these technologies and their impacts has also meant that I think the public, once again, has the listening ear of the political class. And the question now is, you know, what do we do with it?
2: So let's talk about those data centers and more broadly the infrastructure that's required for artificial intelligence. You co-authored a piece in the Wall Street Journal in November in which you talked about the cost of the infrastructure and what even these massive tech companies, Google, Microsoft, Amazon, etc., that have powered AI, the amount that they would have to generate far exceeding what they actually have.
14: Right. So the industry, the AI industry at this point has chosen to go

0: Numbers. They're doing this through the commitment of federal lands for data centers, and basically, you know, laying out public lands for the use of AI data centers. They're actually doing the bidding of AI companies abroad to get contracts for these companies in different parts of the world. So I think there's a way in which, and maybe most importantly, right, every time there are jitters about is there a bubble, is there not a bubble, is any of this going to pan out, you have the president himself standing alongside, you know, Sam Altman and Larry Ellison, just sort of reassuring everyone, but really reassuring the market that this administration is going to stand behind these companies no matter what.
1: So I'd like to just turn to someone who's warning about the potential dangers of artificial intelligence and its trajectory. Last night, during an interview with CNN's Anderson Cooper, Microsoft co-founder Bill Gates warned about the many societal risks of unregulated artificial intelligence development. This is what he said.
2: Well, over the last year, these AIs have gotten dramatically more powerful, even faster than I expected. And they're now capable of causing cyber attack risk, bioterrorism risk, psychosocial risk. And I have to say, I'm kind of shocked that the exact criteria that we review these models with and the actions we take to minimize the harms are really completely missing. And the broad dialogue we get all of society talking about the trade-offs here, that's just not taking place. And so, you know, we've got to minimize these harms through careful review and criteria, and we have to accelerate the good stuff, or else, you know, we could have a complete backlash that AI would suffer from.
1: So, Amba, if you could respond to Bill Gates and what he said. I mean, he was initially an AI enthusiast, and the importance of someone of his in his position making the statement.
0: Look, I'm glad that Bill Gates is coming around to the fact that maybe AI is not such a great thing for the public. But I think there's some amount of fatigue, you know, and I don't think I'm speaking personally, even among the public, with sort of looking to tech messiahs as potentially having the answers or being the experts on questions of whether technology is and or how to shape technology so that it is eventually socially beneficial for the public. And I think that question of who is going to sit as experts in this question of AI harms and what to do about them, I think is a really important political question in this moment, because you asked me about what it's like speaking to governments in this moment. I think the one thing that they do grapple with is a sense of insecurity and confusion about perhaps not knowing enough. And perhaps, and this is manufactured, because you have an army of lobbyists that are continually reinforcing that they will sit expert in solving problems that they've created. So this is no shade on Bill Gates, but I think the era of looking to tech CEOs or tech luminaries to give us answers for what are fundamentally social and political questions, I think is gone.
1: Okay, so before we conclude, Amba, I just want to ask you, earlier this year, India became the first developing country to host the AI Impact Summit.
0: Yes.
1: You were there. If you could talk about the significance of India's India hosting this, and then how India is kind of positioning itself as a third alternative, not China, not the US, but India.
0: Look, I think the India question is in some ways much broader than just India. I think it's the question of if we sitting here in the United States are worried about corporate consolidation in these few big tech firms and our digital infrastructures being controlled by the tech overlords, then that has reached the point of being an existential crisis for the rest of the world. That has seen over the last 5 years what that looks like when you have core digital infrastructure controlled by companies that are eventually beholden to erratic, demands from the White House. And that is absolutely a crisis. Now, what to do about it? I think where the India summit was interesting is that instead of submitting to the notion that we're all in this race against China and there's just, you know, we all have to be all in on this one race or else, I think there was an effort by India and many other countries, I think, to try to eke out the space to say, are there other ways? Are there other ways to build these technologies that not only have the kind of harmful environmental and other impacts that this scale paradigm does, but potentially can also eke out some space for, you know, alternative innovation ecosystems and strengthen local economies.

0: economy. So I think the headline was look to your own population and see what they need rather than being sort of pulled by the terms of this geopolitical great power race, which frankly is unwinnable on material terms anyway for most of the world.
1: Thank you so much, Amber Kak, co-executive director of the AI Now Institute and former senior advisor on AI at the Federal Trade Commission. She's advising governments and government bodies on regulating AI. Coming up, the hidden global data workforce. We'll speak to Professor Antonio Casilli, author of Waiting for Robots. Stay with us.

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Is currently in progress.

0: Endless Alternate by Dominique Gérard Bernard. This is Democracy Now!, democracynow.org, The War and Peace Report. I'm Nermeen Sheikh. One of the most discussed aspects of how artificial intelligence will transform society is how it will impact jobs and labor. On Wednesday, Bill Gates published a nearly 6,000-word essay in which he warned that society is not ready for the transformation and upheaval AI will cause. In the essay, Gates calls AI's impact on the labor force one of the three primary risks of the technology, saying many jobs will disappear forever and that, quote, AI will either be the greatest equalizer ever invented or the worst source of injustice. But what gets much less discussion is how artificial intelligence has already transformed work globally. Our next guest is sociologist Antonio Casilli, author of Waiting for Robots, The Hired Hands of Automation. He writes, quote, human workers make automation possible. Recognizing the value of their contributions to these digital infrastructures is the first step towards worker reparation and rebalancing the current power dynamics. He's also co-writer of the film In the Belly of AI. This is the film's trailer.
1: AI can be a transformational tool in our fight against climate change.
2: We are really optimistic about the potential for AI to help scientists cure, prevent, and manage all diseases in this century.
3: Some robots will eat some jobs, and some robots will kill humans. But when you look at the trend as a whole, I think it's going to be incredibly positive.
4: Work inevitably.
5: All kinds of artificial intelligence needs humans behind them, an army of workers.
6: There is a report from the World Bank in which they actually argue that there are around 150 million data workers and 430 million data workers around the world.
5: The work is invisibilized and the workers are invisibilized.
6: What are they trying to hide?
7: Can you take a break, please?
8: Yes, of course.
6: A cloud is not a cloud, it's concrete, right? So it's cement. Carbon footprint, carbon emission of data center is huge because most of the electricity that they use come from fossil fuels.
9: There's one AI company which says that it usually removes people from poverty. In your opinion, is that true?
10: No.
11: It's manipulation.
12: It's just a punchline they use to attract people who are qualified.
5: What does this AI development, how does it really help our society and the development process? Is it something that we really need?
0: That was the trailer for the film In the Belly of AI, directed by Henri Poulain and co-written by our next guest. Antonio Casilli joins us from Paris. He's professor at the Institut Polytechnique de Paris and author of Waiting for Robots. Professor Casilli, welcome to Democracy Now! Thank you for joining us. If you could begin by talking about these data workers, workers around the world whom you've met who are automating AI.
13: Yes, data workers are today's factory workers insofar as AI has become like a driving force for so many industries, and they are necessary to produce what we use every day, you know, chatbots and models. Now, we are not talking about tech workers, engineers, product managers, designers, these highly paid and highly recognized professionals. We are talking about persons who are hidden, and I insist on the fact that they are not invisible. They are purposely hidden by the companies that produce AI because they are the secret ingredient of AI itself. They train it, and this is a verb that we are now more familiar with because we know that, ChatGPT has been trained for a number of years by persons who were literally feeding them data and enriching this data, but they are also these data workers, those who verify that, for instance, the results of the same ChatGPT are in line with what we are looking for as users. And sometimes they are even those who, operate maintenance, perform maintenance live, meaning that sometimes they replace the machine itself, and so they, to an extent, impersonate AI. So they do all these things, and they are really poorly paid. We have been following and working with them for a number of years, for 6 years now already, and we have been conducting surveys and interviews and observations in more than 30 countries and interviewing more than 4,000 of these workers in places like, I don't know, Venezuela or Kenya or Madagascar and so on. And they are really everywhere. They are also in the US and Europe, also in high income countries. But of course, given the very low wages that they have as a compensation, this kind of jobs, which are not jobs, these are more tasks that they perform in a more or less formal way, they are more interesting to people who are living in low income countries.
0: And if you could explain, Professor Kazili, I mean, one of the things that's so shocking, because indeed these workers are hidden, if not invisible, as you say, just the sheer number of workers there are. I mean, the World Bank report found that there were anywhere between 130 and over 400 million workers, gig workers. I'm not sure how many of those gig workers are data workers. But if you could explain also, I mean, the very curious, because you've been to Madagascar, you've been to Kenya and various other places, including Finland and Bulgaria, the way in which these workers are compensated, in some cases, as you've said, in Madagascar, they're not paid in money, but in sacks of rice or sugar.
13: Sure. Yes, this is something that which is appalling, which is unfortunately very common. First of all, let's focus on the estimates that the World Bank has been producing for a number of years, because they started, conducting this kind of service and trying to estimate the number of people who perform online gig work. We're not talking about gig workers like, I don't know, Uber drivers or delivery persons, you know, delivery workers. We are talking about people who perform online tasks. So they are, you know, facing a computer and they perform small tasks like, I don't know, they have to describe an image or they have to transcribe a sentence. And all these is fragmented in small bits of information. That information that we call data, and they are put in databases, and then the models, AI models, use this information to learn. And this is why we talk about machine learning. So this is necessary, but because it is necessary, it has to be, this kind of work process has to be spread all over literally hundreds of millions of persons. And now the World Bank in 2015 already estimated this type of workers in the tens of millions. And now in 2023, they updated their estimate to hundreds. Now it's they are very vague as to how many exactly. So this is why they talk about something halfway between 100 and something, 100 odd million and 400, which would represent something between 4% and 12% of the global workforce. Now, personally, I am a bit suspicious of these estimates, but one thing that I can say, given the fact that with our other colleagues, we've been trying ourselves to estimate these workers all around the world in several countries, we have noticed that over the years, these estimates have been going up and up. So we're talking about probably 160 million persons in 2021, and now the estimates is bigger. And this is also something that we observe, because we are literally traveling the world trying to, you know, give voice to this hidden workforce. And we notice that more and more persons are available to speak with us, and also organizing to protect their rights. And you're right, we've been to places like Madagascar and Kenya, and in some cases we encounter people who are paid a few cents. This is the case of Venezuela, where at a moment the fact of earning a few dollars, especially because it was in dollars or in cryptocurrency, but not in bolivares, which is the local currency, which was depreciating from one day to the other. So this was interesting, meaning this was an appealing type of job, let's say. And in other countries, like, for instance, Madagascar, where we spent, a few months over several fieldworks, we basically encountered at least one instance of a company that provided the opportunity for workers to connect to a platform to work and to perform tasks on platform, and they were paid in sugar, rice, beans, and other foodstuffs. So when we say that they are paid peanuts, well, that's a metaphor, clearly, but in this case it was not a metaphor. It was something which was clear, visible, to the extent that they also had some kind of a meter at the very entry of this company to explain to the workers how much they would earn in terms of food for each type of each level of performance, let's say.
0: Well, Professor Ghazili, let's listen to the data workers precisely in their own voice. Many data workers are tasked with reviewing highly disturbing content almost exclusively. This is former Kenyan data worker Faustine Makira in Kenya in a clip from the documentary In the Belly of AI. A warning to our listeners and viewers, it contains discussions of sexual abuse.
4: Well, at first I didn't see it as something that was hard, but as time went by, I realized that I used to have nightmares, especially when I've watched a lot of murder cases or rape cases, especially if it involves minors, children. When I have watched a lot of corpses during the day, I would have difficulty sleeping. I developed anxiety. I could not go out. I could not be where people were many in a crowd. I also felt like I was not being myself because I was this an outgoing person, but most of the time because I was scared to go out, I would just be alone. And it kind of led me to depression, and that is why I decided to quit. Today, there are still traces of the PTSD or the things that I'm going through. That is why I'm still going for therapies. About my anxiety, most of the time you will find me indoors. So, yeah, I would say there is still the trace. Can you take a break, please? My coworkers, they did suffer the same symptoms. It just depended, like, with you. I have a colleague who is now a friend. He's battling with insomnia. I have a friend who is also battling with anxiety. So it just depends on how you as a person was affected, because you were affected differently. But yes, we have very many colleagues and friends who are also battling with their PTSD in different ways.
11: Why didn't you use the actual name of the clients and the companies you worked for?
4: Because they made us sign an undisclosure form, which ties me to not say some things. Immediately I say them and they go out there, I will be jailed for more than 10 years. Yeah.
0: So that's a clip from In the Belly of AI, directed by Henri Poulain. Professor Ghazili, if you could just explain, you know, it's not entirely clear, what do these data workers do with this bad content? You've called it something like machine unlearning. And then we want to get also to the way in which these organizers against these workers against impossible conditions are in fact trying to organize against their working conditions.
13: Sure. Well, I call this machine unlearning because sometimes these workers have the terrible task that consists in flagging information that they do not want the models, the AI, to reproduce. Like they don't want AI to create disturbing images or illegal content. They don't want AI to perform actions that are considered, again, illegal or antisocial. So they are somehow responsible, tasked for with the difficult task of performing this kind of teaching, which is a negative teaching. And when we say moderation, content moderation in particular, the first thing we think about is social media, and we think that this is not connected to AI. Well, to the extent that AI exists on social media too, and Meta has its own AI, and so on, TikTok has its own AI, you know, it is true that moderators can work both for social media and for AI, but it's not only censorship. They are teaching the machine not to see some things, to remove them from the database. And this is something that is that goes beyond the simple flagging of problematic content, because we have met people who perform this kind of machine unlearning also outside social media. I don't know, somebody who has to train an AI that is used in surgery has to go through so many gruesome and bloody images that can be traumatizing and can create the same type of PTSD of post-traumatic stress disorder. Somebody who has to train, I don't know, a self-driving car, they have to go through, for instance, car accidents that can be extremely morbid and extremely problematic to watch itself. And they can develop this kind of traumatic mental health issues. So it is something that is connected to the very process of teaching the machine to do something or not to do something. And this is also something that, you know, has a toll on these persons. In this case, and again, I want to thank Faustine that I have met again in Kenya a few months ago, I mean, for her testimony. But she is someone who paid an important, a severe personal price. Some other people were even less fortunate because some other people died because of this, committed suicide or died in mysterious ways that are somehow connected to their activity. And this is something that we are documenting in many countries, in Kenya in particular. And so we are also trying to work with the families to, you know, face this kind of serious problems.
0: So, Professor Kazili, could you explain why are these, why are workers made to sign non-disclosure agreements? And in some instances, as documented in the film, they aren't even able to speak to one another about the content that they're reviewing. Why is that?
13: Well, there are many reasons. The first one would be that they should not, according to the tech companies, talk about the kind of model that they are training, because this could constitute an issue in terms of intellectual property. For instance, if this company is developing a new model which is not on the market, they don't want the competition to know that. The second reason would be, yes, to actually invisibilize, as we say in a rather pompous way in academia, meaning to hide these workers. So in order to hide them, the first thing is to, you know, shut them out, literally, and so that they, even if they are asked, they deny that they are actually working to produce AI performing this kind of data work. And one final reason is that, again, according to the designers of these AI models, if workers speak among themselves and they start discussing the kind of tasks they perform, this could introduce specific biases, meaning that they could, for instance, coordinate. This is the technical reason. But there is also a very, reason that is connected to breaking the solidarity between workers. If workers are segmented, fragmented, they are separated from each other and they do not speak to each other, they do not understand, although they do not reach the awareness of the fact that they actually are doing the same kind of work. They are one class of workers, and this class consciousness does not develop.
0: Professor Kazili, we'll have to leave it there. Thank you for joining us, a professor at the Institut Polytechnique de Paris and author of Waiting for Robots, The Hired Hands of Automation. He also co-wrote the documentary In the Belly of AI, directed by Henri Poulain. Coming up, Julian Posada, author of the forthcoming book Platform Extractivism, Data Work and the People Powering Artificial Intelligence. Stay with us.

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1: High Fly by the late legendary pianist and composer Randy Weston. We continue our discussion of the hidden data workforce powering artificial intelligence with Julian Posada, author of the forthcoming book, Platform Extractivism, Data Work and the People Powering Artificial Intelligence, which is a deep look at data work and data workers in Venezuela. Julian Posada is Assistant Professor of American Studies at Yale University and co-director of its Computing, Culture and Society Certificate Program. Julian, welcome to Democracy Now! If you could... We just heard from Professor Antonio Casilli about data workers. You focused principally on Venezuela. If you could tell us what you found among data workers there.
2: Yeah, so when I started this project, I actually wanted to focus on Latin America, where I grew up. And the first thing that I found when I started this research is that most of the workers at the time when I started around 2020 were located specifically in Venezuela. So part of the project in the book is about why Venezuela contains so many of the workers that were powering, what I call in the book, powering artificial intelligence at the time. I found three reasons for that. The first reason is, of course, the economic conditions of the country. Since 2014, the economy of Venezuela has been in a crisis, hyperinflation, high unemployment rates, and adding to that, you have then the COVID pandemic starting, increasing unemployment rates with the lockdowns. So it was really, really a dire situation in the country around 7-6 years ago. The second reason, however, why Venezuela became so prominent in data work is the infrastructure of the country, which was developed by the government. So, for example, people have access to computers that were created in Venezuela, built in Venezuelan factories during the Hugo Chavez years that then were retained by families. And those same computers were the ones used for data work during the pandemic. And then the third reason, which is also an interesting one, is the composition of families in Venezuela. What I found is that from the qualitative interviews, not a single worker was alone. Workers really depending on their families. And during the pandemic, when a lot of people lost their employment, it was just one breadwinner in the house, the data worker, and the entire household was supporting that work through many activities, feeding the worker, doing house chores and so on. But the family really revolted around data work, and then the neighbors as well. If you lost access to electricity, if you lost access to something, your neighbors would be there to provide support. So this is why I think Venezuela became such a prominent case for data work in Latin America and in the world during the pandemic. Again, the economic crisis, the infrastructure, and the composition of families.
1: And could you tell us what were the salaries like for these workers? What were the working conditions like? And who were they working for?
2: So salaries were either very low. Some platforms, a platform remote tasks would pay workers per hour, and it would be 50 cents of a dollar per hour. Other platforms, the majority of them, would pay per task, so it would be a form of piecework. Workers would earn around $2 to $5 per week because of the hyperinflation then. Those few dollars were important for their income, right? And the interesting part is that some workers, and this is tied to the question about the number of workers and their location, some workers would use VPNs to mask their IP addresses, pretend they're in countries like here in the United States, and then get paid more for the same amount of work, pretending not to be in Venezuela. So it's really difficult to, one, estimate who they are, where they are, but also their pay rate really varies across tasks and platforms.
1: And how do they have any idea for what major tech company they're working? Is like, does OpenAI or Anthropic, how do they employ these workers effectively through, how does it work?
2: So a company would usually approach outsourcing company. Let's say, for example, you have your AI startup, you approach one of the outsourcing companies, for example, Scale AI, which is a company behind remote tasks. Then with that company, you would then create a project and then outsource it to one of their platforms, in this case, remote tasks, and they would have programs, in this case, for Venezuelan workers. Then from the perspective of the worker, you would just see the tasks. In most cases, you don't know who they're working for, what tasks you're doing for, what the AI that you're doing is in reality. I asked some workers if they had any guesses. For example, one worker was telling me, I think I work for a task related to the military complex because I have to tag roofs and bridges in some desertic place somewhere, but I have no idea where this is, and I have no idea what the company or what the AI I'm training is actually for. So there was really complete invisibility in that regard. The workers would not know who their employers were and what even the AI they were helping develop is.
1: And if you could talk a little bit also about how the workers are monitored and how their work is quantified.
2: Yeah, so like in any case of gig work, the algorithm here is the manager. And there are some cases in which workers, like in the case of Kenyan workers or workers in Madagascar, for example, where they're working for companies inside, they go to an office, like a call center, they work in front of a computer, they have their boss around, and they go to a single location. That's what we in the academia call the Business Processing Outsourcing Centers, BPOs. My work in Venezuela was primarily focused on platforms. So the best way to think about it is think of the Uber of data annotation. So you will log into your computer to a platform on your browser, and then you would access the tasks and then do the tasks. And in this case, the algorithms will be the ones, the managerial algorithms, the ones actually controlling the workflow. You would have a timer that would know how long you've been in each task. They would know, try to guess the accuracy of your tasks. They would present the same task twice or three times. So if you're doing different things, the algorithm will think you're spamming, so I'm going to ban you from this task now. So it really was an algorithm put in place to control the workforce and ensure that they were doing the job that the clients wanted them to do.
1: And what was the thing? Were you able to speak to a lot of these workers?
2: Yes, I did.
1: And what was the most frequently reported thing that they told you?
2: Well, one interesting thing is that it really depending on the tasks they were doing, they really varied in terms of payment because of the investments. So, for example, there was this task called Beast Mode in which workers would have to label images in households. Let's say an image of a living room, you have to label the couch as a couch, mirror as a mirror, and so on. And workers would then be paid bonus for this task that were really important for the companies and the firms. In this task, they were very repetitive, most of the cases. And at the time, so this is pre-LLMs, right? So at the time, there was a lot of investments on computer vision, investments, for example, to develop facial recognition algorithms or object identification algorithms. So this is why Venezuela, in which the workers, many of them didn't have knowledge of the English language, were able to tag these objects and train then these image recognition algorithms. Then post-2023, when the investments started focus on large language models, this is when ChatGPT came out, then a lot of that work was moved from Venezuela to places with I would say a colonial legacy with English-speaking countries, so the Philippines or India, in which many of these workers were required to speak English or knowing the English language, then were tasked with any task that we do with language, in the English language in this case. And at the same time, the situation in Venezuela improved a little bit. Oil prices started to increase again. And a lot of these workers then stopped doing data work and went back to their regular activities.
1: Thank you very much, Professor Julian Posada, Assistant Professor of American Studies and Co-Director of the Certificate in Computing, Culture and Society at Yale University. He's the author of the forthcoming book, Platform Extractivism, Data Work and the People Powering Artificial Intelligence. And that does it for today's show. Amy Goodman will be in Middlebury, Vermont Friday night for a screening of the film about Democracy Now! Called Steal the Story, Please! With the Oscar-nominated directors. Then on to Madison, Wisconsin on Labor Day weekend. Check our website at democracynow.org for details. Democracy Now! Is produced with Mike Burke, Dina Guzzer, Anjali Kamath, Messiah Rhodes, Nicole Salazar, Maria Taracena, John Hamilton, Sarah Nasser, Sharina Nadura, Sam Alkoff, Te Marie Astudio, Robbie Karen, Hani Masood, and Diego Ramos. Our executive director is Julie Crosby, and very special thanks to Becca Staley, John Randolph, Paul Powell, Mike DeFilippo, Miguel Noguera, Hugh Grant, Carl Maxer, Dennis Moynihan, David Prude, Dennis McCormick, Matt Ely, Anna Osbeck, Emily Anderson, Dante Toretti, and Buffy St. Marie Hernandez. I'm Nermeen Sheikh. Thanks so much for joining us for another edition of Democracy Now!
0: You are listening to WRIRLP 97.3 FM Richmond. The James River system is the treasure of our city. Let's work hard to keep it that way. Litter anywhere in the park is not only ugly, it damages the park's environment and will harm the wide variety of plants and animals that make their home here. Please play your part in keeping your park clean. Trash and recycling receptacles are located at most park accesses. Better still, take your fishing litter, your cans, your wrappers, your peels home. Leave the park in its natural condition. Don't trash your treasure. The James River Outdoor Coalition is a local nonprofit and stewardship organization devoted to improving the James River Park system, offering user-driven advice and education on park issues.

perspective around gender, family, belonging, and safety. Transformative stories monologues were created in collaboration with Motive Theatre's artistic director, Kristen Wilson. Today, you'll hear monologuists share their personal stories, speaking their truth, negotiating oppression, and liberation. First, here's a monologue from Reverend Nicole Garcia, titled A

being on a few committees. When I was 18, I remember talking to one of the priests about becoming a priest. But Mama and Grandma were adamant. No. The expectations were clear. I was the oldest son. I was to get married, have kids, and carry on the family name. And I really wanted to be the son they wanted me to be. I did. But when I tried, I got it wrong. Or it was awkward. Or it was just plain boring. I would watch and mimic my male cousins, but I didn't like doing what they did. I wanted to play dress up with my female cousins. I was constantly scolded for pointing at tortillas with grandma or spending too much time with mama and my aunts in the kitchen.

for God to fix it. I asked God to help me be the boy I was supposed to be, and as I got older, I prayed for God to help me become a man. I didn't want to let my family down. When I was 22 when I came to the realization, God refused to answer my prayers. I stopped talking to God. I became a lost child and then a wild child. I no longer had a guidepost, and I no longer wanted one. If God ignored me, why should I care?

determined to stop drinking and prove to myself, my family, and the world that I was a worthy elder son. So within a few years, I got married to an incredible woman, and I went into law enforcement. And as a corrections officer, I was finally proved my manhood. And I found a mentor who taught me how to walk and talk like a real man. The uniform and badge helped play the role, but the uniform was just a facade. It took every ounce of strength I had to play that role every day. My mental health suffered. I became increasingly depressed. Despite my original hope to honor my family and prove I was the eldest son, I simply rekindled my relationship with alcohol. And of course, I blamed my wife and my job for the way I felt because I wanted to live in denial. For the truth, living into my true self, that wasn't something I could handle. But after 8 years of marriage, I was unsurprised and secretly relieved when my wife asked me for a divorce. So after the divorce, I went into therapy to figure out what was wrong with me. For I had walked away from everything I was supposed to have. We had new cars in the garage. We had a big house. We had good jobs. And I walked away from it all.

wasn't the oldest son. Elijah always had been the oldest daughter. I've always been Nicole. Well, the first person to kill was my cousin Kelly. Kelly, Kelly, guess what? I finally figured out what happened. I've always been a woman. I'm going to transition and become a woman. And you know, Kelly was really supportive. She talked with me and walked with me, and she asked me a very serious question. So what about your mom and your work? Mom and work. Gee. Mom was still very Roman Catholic. And by then, I was working as a state parole officer. What about mom and work? But amazingly enough, the division of parole was very supportive. I was able to move into an administrative position for a couple of years so I could transition and not have much contact with the public. And early in my transition, I met another trans woman.

nervous when I, the first time I went to the service, but the people were lovely. They welcomed me with open arms and, you know, you're part of a church and they invite you to be on the committee. I found a church home and I became an active member of that Lutheran congregation. After so many years without prayer, there I was in church once again, two or three times a week, praying and talking to God. It was early one morning during a service. I watched the pastor lift the host

I knew I had to be at the altar speaking those words. I knew I was called to be a priest. I was astounded that the church agreed with me. So it took me 5 years to navigate the daunting process, but in 2019, I was ordained. And when I was ordained, there were 300 people in the sanctuary designed to hold 250. And I was so happy when Mama and my two sisters placed the symbol of ordination, this red sword, around my shoulder. I believe in my heart God created me to be a trans woman. God had not turned away from me when I was a child or begged to be a boy. God simply loved me until I got on the path of becoming the person I am meant to be. And since completing

to non-binary people in their journeys of self-discovery and self-actualization. I worked with people who wanted to die because they had no hope and saw no path forward in the journey.

social media how we, therapists and the medical establishment, are forcing kids to become transgender, all we really want to do is help alleviate the pain of living a lie. For example, puberty blockers, hormone blockers, to give a young person the gift of time so that they can truly discern who they are and have the space to blossom and bloom. And I'm holding this rose in my hand because it represents so much to me. God loved the roses he planted in the yard. And I often place red roses on Mama's grave. And I was born on December 12th. December 12th is a feast day of the Virgin de Guadalupe. And this feast celebrates the appearance of Mary, the mother of Jesus, to a native man who proved the apparition true by gathering all the roses he found on a barren hill of Tepeyac. Now, this story is much too long to relate today, but suffice it to say,

share this love with the dozens of young and trans and non-binary people from around the country who call me Tia Niki or Mama Niki. For the love of God for each of us is transformative, and the love of parents for their children who transition their gender is life-giving. I know my parents were confused when I came out as a woman. My mother was very unhappy. She said to me, "I love you, but don't come over here dressed like that. We will only call you by the name I gave you." So early in my transition, when I went over to Mama's, I would wear baggy clothes, pull my hair back, to abide by her wishes. And in the middle of my transition, that's cancer. It took a turn for the worse, and Dad wanted to be home with a helpful hospice. And it was a surprise when Mama had a seizure and ended up in the hospital for 3 weeks. I ended up moving into my parents' house to take care of Dad

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Well, they followed God's lead. Dad accepted him as his daughter because he loved him enough to want to see me happy. And Mama loved me enough not only to see me as her daughter,

family accepted me for the child of God I was created to be. Let us strive to be worthy of our children, to believe them when they tell us who they are, and truly believe everything imparts God's grace.

Christ of the Transformative School in from Modi Theater in Boulder, Colorado. You can find out more about the Transformative School project and listen to other monologues at modistheater.org. That's

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To learn more about cool things to do in the forest, visit discoverTheForest.com.

Palestinian communities face an accelerating combination of settler violence, military operations, home demolitions, land sieges, restrictions on movement, attacks on water infrastructure, and the destruction of the very means by which people sustain

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Suppose you imagine yourself that all your life you are going to stay in this tent. Believe me, you will make a gorilla. You will go and fight. Fight for your land. Fight for your home. Fight for your country.

0: just 40 years ago. And from there, we moved into a song of the motherland that was also quite old, and from there, segued into a young Palestinian rapper, Shamjid, who continues to relate the spirit and the energy of what? A free, free Palestine, yes, from the river to the sea. Our guest is Ubay Alagouli. Ubay is a researcher specializing in socioeconomic rights and political economy. He's the editor-in-chief of Al-Dakadomi. I hope I haven't done too much damage to that pronunciation. An Arabic language journal on development. He's also testified before the United Nations Commission of Inquiry concerning conditions in the occupied Palestinian territory. And we welcome back gratefully, Ubay. Thank you for joining us.
1: Thank you.
0: Give us a sense of what's going on the ground in

created with the intent to destroy an whole or part of national African ethnic organization or religious group. As such, killings causing serious bodily or mental harm, and the third one, which I'm focusing on, is deliberately inflicting on the group conditions of life calculated to bring about its physical destruction in whole or in part. What we can see is that Israel, since its occupation of the West Bank and Gaza Strip in 1967, has worked

creating grants or through the military borders that it has created. They have created a system that transformed the Palestinian economy from an economy that is reliant on agriculture to an economy that is more service-oriented, reliant on migrant workers, Palestinian migrant workers going to work inside the Israeli economy and depending on that. On the eve of October 2023, there were about 200,000 Palestinian workers from the West Bank working inside the Israeli economy.

2023, since October 2023. At first, it prevented those Palestinian workers from reaching their workplaces, so they basically destroyed their ability to generate income. Second, they restricted access to agricultural

repression driven up by the Israeli army, destruction of productive resources, uprooting of trees and plants for Palestinian lands in Area C, especially which constitutes about 60% of the West Bank and over 90% of the agricultural areas. And three, they set out those militant gangs, Israeli militant gangs, settler gangs, such as the Antipios, to destroy Palestinian property, livelihoods, and then will attack Palestinians that are trying to reach their lands or are trying to live in their homes across the West Bank. Today, there's a report by Human Rights Watch that states that about 107 communities in the West Bank have been partially or completely ethnically cleansed by the Israeli army. So if you take these policies,

chance to have any kind of livelihood, because this was coupled, or is coupled actually, by the Israeli policy of withholding tax revenues, because the Palestinian Authority does not have control over the borders and crossings, because it's under occupation as of Palestinians alone. So Israel collects on behalf of the Palestinian Authority tax revenues at the different crossings on merchandise and goods and people transferring, etc. And instead of diverting these tax revenues to the Palestinian Authority, they have been withholding it partially since 2010.

nation, where the Palestinian people as a people cannot, those that are living in the West Bank and the Gaza Strip, of course, cannot maintain their lives and livelihoods without the foreign aid of NGOs, of civil society organizations. In order to cement this kind of destruction, the Israeli authorities, they have also imposed sanctions, terrorist designations against civil society actors, especially Palestinian non-governmental organizations that have been providing aid for the people. And they have also deregistered about 50 international aid organizations, most notably maybe Oxfam, which is one of the biggest aid organizations.

part of the general structure of the Israeli occupation, which made the Israeli government able

0: cursory reading of the UN report is they indicated that, and this may be an underestimation, that at least 3,200 Palestinians have been displaced in the West Bank in 2026 alone through settler attacks and demolitions for lacking, allegedly, Israeli-issued building permits. So that was about an average of 17 people every day. I wonder if you can comment more on that and exactly who are the settlers. What is the objective of their violence, and what is the relationship between settler attacks, the Israeli military, and the expansion of the settlement? So I want to bring that element into it. So if you could tackle that, I would appreciate it.
1: Well, Israel has basically put policy in the past couple of years to try to annex as much land as possible in the West Bank. And they have been doing that for a number of years. One measure is through the planning and zoning, which basically does not take into consideration any of the Palestinian rights or the Palestinian priorities for the planning. And it only favors Jewish Israeli settlers over Palestinian rivals. The second aspect for that is using the power of military and military orders to push Palestinians out of their land, out of declaring areas, firing zones, or no-go zones, closed military areas, etc. And the third instrument, when these two were not enough, is employing militias, settler militias, that are funded by the Israeli government. And this is a fact, actually. There's so much documentation of this funding by the Israeli government. And Israeli INGOs that are collecting tax-deducted donations in the U.S. or in Europe in general. And these organizations are funding these settlers to do attacks, stealing, for example,

risk in the family that got her burned to death, actually, including the real toddler. So in general, what we are seeing at this moment is state-sponsored terrorism that has only one aim, which is to ethnically cleanse the Palestinians outside of their lands. And this is one example for the

0: should mention you've touched on the issue of people's livelihoods. If someone's animals are attacked, their crops destroyed, their hollow trees uprooted, and so on, you're attacking the family's ability to remain on the land. I wonder if you can elaborate on another element of that, which is specifically about the water. I believe earlier this year there was an attack on the wells east of Ramallah to disrupt the principal water supply, affecting roughly an estimated 100,000 Palestinians. Could you talk about that?
1: Well, this is actually part of the Israeli policy since 1967. In 1967, when the Israelis occupied the West Bank and Gaza Strip, one of the first war was military.

0: Samuel is taken out. So in this regard, what we are seeing is that this is part of the Israeli policies, creating conditions of life for the destruction of the Palestinian people. We are seeing the attacks here and everywhere. We are seeing it on the medical and the health sector. We are seeing it on the economic sector. We are seeing it on livelihoods. And we are seeing it also on what's happening to Palestinian access to services such as water and electricity.
1: I'm wondering if, as we are looking now at the West Bank, as though, and there's Gaza, and I'm interested in your thoughts about these. I don't see as separate crises or different manifestations of the same struggle over Palestinian land. The issue is about sovereignty and self-determination, whether we are speaking about the ongoing catastrophic, indeed ongoing genocide in Gaza, or its expansion in the form of ethnic cleansing in the West Bank. How do we understand, how do you understand the struggle now for Palestine, for its integrity, for its people, and for its history?
0: Well, the contradiction here still remains between the Zionist movement and its allies that want to ethnically cleanse the Palestinians out of historic Palestine and replace them with Jewish-only population by controlling as much land as possible. This is actually when we use

etc. But then came this government where the ministers of finance, the minister of defense, the minister of national security, basically said this

that's either the Israelis or the Palestinians. So we are seeing this, we understand that these are people that do not want to live peacefully with Palestinians. They just want to

phrase. You know, when we used when economics meeting myself, when we used to study the differences between different modes of production, and when we used to, one part of it was understanding the differences between slavery and the serfs that used to exist in the medieval

0: find can any Palestinian with zero fear of repercussions, they can destroy our properties, steal it with zero fear of repercussions, and they can kidnap us in the middle of the night and detain us, torture us, rape us without any fear of repercussions. I think this is a situation that only can be only described as modern day slavery. Today, the biggest slaves, or the biggest population that is living in modern day slavery are the Palestinians under the Israeli military rule.
1: We're speaking with Ubay Aragudi, the former executive director of the Bisalan Center for Research and Development. And I'm wondering, at this point, there's some

0: represents a particular hope for the Palestinians. I wonder about your thoughts on the upcoming elections and what it will mean for the Palestinian continued, because they've never stopped struggling, for their land, their integrity, their culture, their heritage. So what do you think is the issue now for the Palestinians that we here can rally around? Is it about the defeat of Netanyahu? Is it, and also, of course, the ask in terms of the United States, who has been the constant uplifter, and whether people see Israel, the Zionist state of Israel, as it's the surrogate of the U.S., or to some extent the tail wagging the dog, whichever it is, we are complicit. So the ask and the hope and what Palestinians are working on that we can rally around.
1: Well, I think these are important questions, that what can be done in this kind of situation.

0: sections, movements, movements that support Palestinian students, Palestinian landlords. I think all of these are possible things to do. And I think for us as also as people of conscience, I think one of the most important things is to be able to organize together. If we organize together, then we can create a different kind of political spectrum that would actually change this reality. The Israeli occupation could not have continued, Israeli genocide could not have continued without this unconditional support from the global north, especially from the United States.
1: There we have it, indeed. Obey Amabouri, Palestinian activists speaking to us from occupied Palestine. Thank you as always for bringing us this report, and we really pleased to save. The question for those in the United States is not simply what we think about Palestine. It is what responsibility we bear for what is being done with American political, diplomatic, and material support. If we mean never again, it cannot mean never again for some people. It must mean never again for anyone. We must demand an end to attacks on civilians, forced displacement and settlement expansion, protection of Palestinian human rights and self-determination, accountability under international law, and an end to the catastrophic destruction and mass killing in Gaza, and the quietude in our press of what is happening and expanding and accelerating in the occupied West Bank. Palestinian freedom is not a gift for another government to bestow. It is a right. We insist that you stay safe. Continue to direct us for a free, free Palestine from the river to the sea. Obey Talibuti, we thank you for showing us the way and perhaps the struggle of the Palestinians for liberation as we internalize that may just free our soul from the fascism that is creeping into the

every Thursday at 1. I bring you alternative milestones on WRIR. Here we dig into the history of alternative music, celebrate music, and the people and the events that have had milestone anniversaries during the past week. I hope you join me to remember something, maybe you forgot, and learn something, and make

functions and absorbs about a third of that carbon dioxide, where it mixes with water to form carbonic acid. Since pre-industrial times, the ocean has grown about 30% more acidic as people have burned fossil fuels. This change would not be noticeable to someone at the beach, but ocean acidification harms some marine life. Coral skeletons and oyster and clam shells are made by combining calcium and carbonate ions into a material called calcium carbonate. But when ocean water gets more acidic, there are fewer carbonate ions floating around. That makes it harder for corals to grow and oysters and clams to form shells. As people continue to add carbon to the atmosphere and acidification gets worse, it could threaten some shellfish populations and the livelihoods of the people who harvest them. So preventing that pollution is vital for protecting marine life and coastal communities.

Cars Up Radio, Wavy D, hanging out with you this afternoon. Yesterday, we started a conversation, and the topic, you know, this is the Japanese internment, how it's impacted, and lessons learned, why it's certain, even actually, and it's gone again, so we have mutual aid, and we have to write more disabled, and then there's our own, and the family is in a way, but still, they have to make sure we may be the guys for it, to

0: also important about the history is that one, what we see is that this is not actually totally new, right? It's rooted in the racist history of our country. But then also, learning more about history is also learning about how it can be different, also. Right? Learning about history and how it can different communities that actually existed before that did have this kind of solidarity, or just down here, the Black community that is just getting back the land of the beach, right? That it can be because that's also the other thing I think that's trying to be pushed is that, like, oh, this is just the way that it is. So we just have to accept it, but actually, when we learn more about history, the history of our communities and struggle, is actually we learn that there actually are ways to really to make progress and to do things differently.
1: That's the organized definitely, right? Not here, we lost the Reverend Jesse Jackson.

0: long before it was popular or politically significant or effective, even. He did it because he valued it. He elevated the voices of, like, Arab Americans, Palestinians, like Asian Americans, LGBT folk, right? Because it was the right thing to do. Right? Like, we can draw on that history as we build it.
1: And that's needed more now than that. You know,
0: absolutely.
1: And you know, hence that's why I come down to, you know, when you put those artists together and they were like, you know, you have a responsibility now left to buy into the disruption that they're trying to do. You know, I think it's beholden on everybody else to be like, okay, you can't be as overt as I would like to, but I'm not going to help craft a solution that can undermine what my people. You know what I'm saying? You know, those like, I mean, we got to be intentional about that. I'm going to make it a point to cross the bridge and shake hands with folks from these other communities and learn where you're coming from and vice versa, so that we're all of one accord and can understand. So there's a lot of intentionality that I think is needed because they are very intentional. I don't think folks that are sitting there in the inner circle of the White House really want to break bread with some evangelicals, but they will. You know, to be that they have a united front for fascism. I don't know if they want to be friends with the Proud Boys or Patriot Front, but if they can serve the purpose, they will break bread with them and find a place at the table. And so they have a united front of folks who want to oppress folks for whatever reason, and they're being deployed, you know, to do their work. And meanwhile, you know, we have been, well, we're better with being stuck in silence. And that's got to be, you know, counteracted, I think.
0: Yeah, that's absolutely right.
2: Yes, and what can each of us do, right, in even small ways, in our communities, and how we are reaching out, how we are supporting each other, that these are all actually

0: is to go to survival guide and not succumb to all of the oppression. And
1: yeah. So, where we go from here, what's the marching order starting with you, Tim? If you want to give all listeners any words from the tap in, any steps you want to take?
2: I think the most important thing, I think, for us is to

possibility of what a multiracial, right, like working class coalition could look like and build in this country. Right? And they said, no, that's not what we want. What we want is to break things up, and we want this country to look this way. Right? So I think the thing I want folks to take away from this conversation is to understand that there is both extremely enthused for APs, but also other communities of color too, that these are the highly visible actions, right, that this administration is taking to encourage people to self-support, basically, because they can't, they really cannot catch all of us that they want to, right? Because the condition is so horrible, so desperate, and so hard and so violent, right? When you think about the killings of Kevin Taylor Jr., right, like these are attacks on specific communities to tell you to get out of the way, right? And we have to recognize it as such. And there's also the client movements, right? When you're taking away people's status, when you're taxing people at the border,

0: people have lots of different ways to support people who are going through it and to fight back. Right?
1: Yeah, sure.
0: Like, you know, your neighbor's going through some stuff, or the campers, or the family members, you know, at risk of deportation, and support that family, right? Support those folks.

0: 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And then you get less sleep.
1: One is more and more and come to our speaker forum. 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
1: Excellent. Thank you, Tim. Thank you. We're going to take a break from Hard Knock Radio. We'll be right back.
2: Turn it up!

Portland, Oregon. Peoria. Yeah. Kansas City. Bellevue. Yeah. Come on. Check out.

0: shocked to hear the passing of Dolly Rebecca Parton. Dolly Parton, one of the most iconic and beloved figures all around the world, a stalwart and iconic figure in the world of country music. We knew that she was sick, but her passing, especially since she came out, was like, look, don't be putting me in the grave. I'm here and taking you. She was doing appearances at least in May of the week ago. Caught everybody by surprise. And in the aftermath, people were not only trying to make sense of her death, but really looking at her rich legacy. And I couldn't think of a better person to bring here. Her name is Nico Marks, you know, Oakland-based singer-songwriter, originally from Flint. Black women who had to navigate and had to navigate the ins and outs of the country music terrain, how she established herself in Nashville, and, you know, and the type of role that somebody like Dolly Parton played in helping lay the path for somebody like Nico Marks. Couldn't think of somebody who could really maybe shed some light on what we should be thinking about as we honor Dolly Parton. When I talk to people in the music business, that she is the ultimate ally, that she is a real one. Those are words that we hear. I hear funny stories like, but 3 6 months ago, one day at Grammy, Dolly Parton reached out to them and congratulated them and said, "We're glad that you're bringing the award back to Tennessee." You know, and you know, like, Dolly Parton, 3 6 months, you know, put them in, it's not on my bingo card, you know, but that's the type of person she was. I know yesterday was emotional for you, but, you know, as I mentioned, Dolly Parton has been a beacon for many people like yourself in a very challenging terrain of country music, but I'm going to let you have the floor and maybe share with us what we should be thinking about when we talk about Dolly Parton.
1: David, you are great. Thank you for having me on. Yesterday, I was I couldn't really say anything. I was just overwhelmed with emotion. So I have to rewind to Flint, Michigan, to this little girl who I was exposed to Dolly before. I was exposed to racism. I was exposed to all these differences that the world places on me because I used to listen to her and my grandma's songs. Maybe between like when I was like 4, 5, 6 years old. So I hadn't been touched by the racist piece of life that exists. So when I was exposed to Dolly, I saw this larger than life human that I saw myself in. I saw who I could be, you know, and her naturalness to just connect with me as a little girl. It was just like naturally she was inviting. She gave me the songs, she gave me the thought that I could do the same. You know, I felt like Dolly gave me the half cup full of things that I experienced, even right now through my life. Everything was okay. Everything was going to be all right. She was always

0: And I think the way that we see Dolly, the actress Dolly, on the talk shows with her, you know, bigger than life personality, the rhinestones and the way she dresses and carries herself, you can get, you know, because when you think of songwriting, you're thinking somebody who is kind of, you know, serious and, you know, hold back, you probably would go, somebody really write this masterpiece of a song. So, you know, that's naturally see Dolly that way. And then I'm like, okay, you know about Jolene, but you forget that she wrote, you know, the signature song for Whitney Houston, I'll Always Love You. You know, like, you're sitting there going, Whitney did a damn good job. And somebody goes, you know Dolly, that's Dolly's song. You know Dolly wrote
1: that. I did not know. So I got along with you. I did not know that was Dolly's song.
0: Yeah.
1: But it happened back to me. This year to get it. And when I found out it in my teens. So I didn't really know. I was like everybody else. But when I found out, I was not surprised. Mm-hmm. I was just like, okay, she is a kid in her beauty, in her, like, you know, just smart, genius woman. Talented on so many different levels. People person can get with the people and can go write a masterpiece. And, you know, be in movies and just do all, she did it all. She did it all. From one end of the spectrum to the next, she did it. And brought us all with her. And she did it.
0: For you, as a singer-songwriter, what song from Dolly part stands out to you that really is like, that's Dolly.

and dying home. There were no legal options in that particular time. So I got a chance to sing Code of Mortal Code night after night for 48 shows. And that song resonated with me the most because it was my story growing up. It was how I lived. You know, I wasn't as poor as that one, you know, because my mother worked for the automotive industry. But I came from a place of love. You know, and so Code of Mortal Code, I came from being teen. I came from being like those hand guns that you wear in on a cool. You know, so that song there, it was my story in a certain sense. And so when I was given the task to sing that, I sang it solo. I sang it with a ownership of that theater.

0: racism, sexism, a very conservative type of, you know, backdrop. You know, we saw what happened with Cleveland and that, you know.
1: Oh, yeah,
0: Yeah, you know, I met them and, you know, I remember talking with them and what they were going through, and they were the darlings. But here we have Dolly Parton. She is the queen of country. And her attitude and her approach and her willingness to open doors. And as people said, she's a real one and an ally in many ways. And her outspokenness. I'm trying to understand how Dolly was able to be that way in a world that seemed to be very restricted. And what did you get from her? And did her presence and her actions really open up things? Or did they, you know, or are those doors still closed in the same way that we perceive them?
1: Absolutely, those doors are still closed. But Dolly gave you the thing. She gave you, but you don't keep trying. You know, she gave you that spark to keep going in the midst of doors being closed. Maybe one of crack. You know, I have a crack in mentality about the music industry. At this point, I can say what Dolly left me with is do it anyway. Do what you love. Share with the people you want it. You know, and just leave with everything that's given your heart and your soul and your dream. Just be real. Be real. She was all the way authentic. Like, I've read somewhere that Dolly took the advice to the cooking. I think she's even cooking at the cookout. Like, she's making us a dish, too. You know, because she was a true ally and believed

well, because outside of being the real and authentic in everything you do, like, cross over to the internet, I'm doing that because I've got some things to say about, and that

0: Yeah, 9 to 5 is what most of us who are in the country know it from, but that is kind of a country song. And maybe it is. You know, but people, like you said, she didn't put labels on her music, right? And of course, you know, make a lot of people put labels on yours.
1: No, absolutely not. I've come to a place in my life where I'm not looking for approval. I'm just looking to work on it. And you're to work on it.
0: And I like what you said inspired you, what she inspired you to do, which is, you play for the people that like you.
1: Yeah.
0: You build your community. Don't worry about being right down the street talking about why are you doing country? You know, Jeff Lord the Block, who's by black people, who be at this young. You hold me up the block over there, and, you know, I'm sister down the corner, and that's who you play for with 100%.
1: Right? Yes. And you know what? I've had a residency at Yoshi for the past 5 months. It ends this Thursday, but the people have sold them. We have sold out shows. We have done work that I was really like, maybe opening a show. No, opening has been coming up, but they already have been coming to Yoshi for 5 months in a row. And it closes out this Thursday night, and we can close it out with a beautiful rain and coming back later. It's just going to be beautiful.

0: there might be some appellation. I don't know how close those are, but I consider all that like the Midwest.
1: Yeah.
0: You know, what do you pick up from that appellation background? Is there some sort of kinship between?

gotta go get it. You know, you have to work. You have to work hard. You know, I came from a lower middle class family, and I believe that I came from the poor. And so, in that, there is something that is, that we have a drive.

good form, right, is study under something. Yeah. You listen, you see, you guys have it. What do you pick up from Dallas, who, you know, is an incredible storyteller and as we are now, an incredible songwriter? What did you pick up from her that you can incorporate in your approach to writing your own

favorite thing. The guns that we really know from the little did you know, it was like the best coat that you could. It was better than anything because it was made from

0: Right.
1: That if someone takes such a picture and thinks that that's one of the tools that God used to find to move you to
0: somebody. So, in your own journey, you go about it, you know, do country, do see flip into blue.
1: Yeah, I like to call it Americana, because it's like a melting pot. You can do a lot of different kinds of music and be in Americana. You're welcome. It's not so genre specific. It's just taking the reins away. I mean,
0: okay.
1: The guards away. It's real blues, gospel, real country music. It's a blend of it.
0: In some places, it sounds like Texas, it is called the Southern Soul.
1: Yeah.
0: But I was asking about that, because could Dolly be a blues singer, too?
1: Yes. She absolutely could be a blues singer.
0: Did she have blues songs? I don't know her whole catalog. I didn't know, the whole get there.
1: Oh, yes, she has some blues songs. They might not have been categorized as blues, because of the instrumentation, but oh, yeah.
0: Okay, so she could have gone up there with BB King and did some stuff.

0: wrote a book on that. If you die in such places, where they said, I mean, how soon a job is worth it? Just beyond my daughter was a billionaire, but she wouldn't know because she gave so much away.
1: Your talk. You know, we called out because there's going to be a battle.
0: Yeah.
1: To come into our legacy of God's presence. As a country singer, what do you think people need to do to really honor her legacy and not reduce it to a caricature or, you know, a one-trick pony, if you will? What do we need to do if we really want to honor her moving forward?
0: Well, I can speak for myself and knowing where moving forward is be authentic, give, be about community, you know, do what others, do for others, and try to write

0: isolated. It seemed like Dolly worked to be authentic, but not to be
1: good out into the world. That's what I mean as well. Put good out into the world. That's what I mean by community. Like, love thy neighbor. Be about loving people authentically for who they are, and not the hate. No, we're not preaching hate. But I'm saying the love is to go about the unconditional, the non-prejudiced way of being. Do that.
0: Yeah, talk. Michael Marks, we appreciate you taking time out. So, at least you got your own show coming up.
1: Yeah, so
0: you got the residency.
1: It's the final show.
0: That's it. This is it, Thursday.
1: Yeah.
0: And you're going to bring the heat.
1: Yeah.
0: You're going to bring the heat.

0: think when you're authentic, it goes together.
1: Yeah.
0: You know, you can feel it. It ain't like what you hear. It's like, I don't know what they're doing, but I'm feeling it. And the last word is it, you know?
1: Yes.
0: And then he said, maybe God was sitting right there cooking some potato salad without the raisins.
1: Because
0: he was seasoning it up. He was seasoning it up.

this morning in August 1619, when dark-skinned Africans were unloaded from a ship in the English colony of Jamestown in Virginia. They were called indentured servants by the people who purchased their contracts. It is unknown what the Dutch sailors called them. Some 30 years later, they would be called something that millions of other Africans would be called on American shores for the next 200

Israel, however, would change the course of world history, and before it ended, transform the face of at least two empires. I speak of the dying people of Haiti, at the time called Saint-Domingue, in the northern reaches of that Caribbean island. In August 1791, Africans, mostly from the Congo, held religious services in the dark of the night. They prayed to their ancient gods of African memory and vowed to fight against every slave owner and overseer in the land. They vowed to not stop until three are dead. It was a sweaty time when the slaves rebelled against their tormentors. It would be 13 long years, but by January 1804, a new and independent nation was born, free of the monstrous transatlantic slave trade. The Haitian Revolution, the first truly successful slave revolution in history, had succeeded. The destruction of the French army by the Black and Mulatto armies of Toussaint Louverture meant far more than a military or even a political victory. It meant the end of French dreams of an American empire and the loss of the richest colony in the world. It meant Napoleon could not hold the vast mid-American territories called Louisiana. The Revolution, therefore, weakened French holds on the Americas and allowed the United States to purchase a prize that would double the new nation's size overnight. All of this began

American history that does not go beyond the books and records of history. It has been the various Seminole American wars that were waged across Florida. There were at least three Seminole U.S. wars, and one of them ended on August 14, 1842. Now, some will ask, what does an Indian American war have to do with Black August? Well, that's because the nature of the Seminoles and the real reasons behind their raging war

Johnny Brown, if you will, the shadow of Harper's Ferry arises in the movie. Of a small group of rebels who try unsuccessfully to seize an American armory and foment rebellion among the slaves. But years before Harper's Ferry, John Brown had waged war against pro-slavery forces in Ossawatomie, Kansas, after Missourians had sacked the town along with Kansas some 3 months earlier. The fighting in Kansas led to exciting reports about bleeding Kansas. What they were tough, nasty border wars between anti- and pro-slavery forces, each trying to dominate the

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0: scrambled afternoon there.
1: Yeah.
0: On WWK. So, there with us. We have got a great show lined up. It's entitled, It's a Hot Market for Sweet Treats. And it's all about ice cream and frozen custard. I want to say neither.
1: Neither. I want to say the whole thing.

we the best. So we're going to trust those two. Nicole, she goes by Nikki Richardson. She is the owner of Sweet Tooth Ice Creams and Funnel Cakes. Mm-hmm. And then in the middle of the show, we're going to just do a quick little blip with Liz Kinsman Motion. She is a co-owner of the Lucky in Love RVA Chapel. Her sweet things happening too. That she's going to talk about an upcoming event on August 23rd. And then at the bottom of the hour, we're going to meet James, who goes by Jimmy McAndrews. He is the owner of Jimmy's Surgeon Customs.

during the 7th century. And then, of course, it came to America. As the story is told, there was a colonial Williamsburg food historian who's in the French court. He said that during the 1758 ice storm, the governor had servants collect sweets so he could enjoy ice cream that very night. But there's only so much slavery now, I guess, yes, I know. I don't remember him. Finally, because when the kids were little, we took a field trip to Mount

0: individualized ice cream because they had, they had their leaf cellars where they kept ice cold. And so when her guests came over, she served them their version of ice cream. So, so hence the Dolly Madison brand of ice cream. Further into history, a little bit closer to our time, only centuries ago, really, there was a cookbook, Mary Randolph's 1842 cookbook called The Virginia Housewife. And she describes a very unusual flavor of ice cream. I bet you can't guess what it is. It's a good and unusual flavor. No, it comes from the sea. No, oyster ice cream.
1: Oh, that's pretty good.
0: I mean,

0: And the poor eventually came to just go on Linda and just say, I don't know. And she said, go ahead and go with him. Why did you have to take the delivery? The other thing I wanted to mention about all the variations of ice cream, since we're going to talk to Nicole about traditional ice cream, and then at the bottom of the hour, we're going to talk to James McAndrews about frozen custard, which is obviously a variation thereof. But I was thinking about all the different types of ice cream that are remarkable when they produce them.
1: Mm-hmm.
0: We've got regular traditional ice cream. We've got soft serve at Carvel.
1: Mm-hmm.
0: We've got gelato. Have you ever had gelato? Mm-hmm. Do you like gelato? It's very rich.
1: I don't know, a little bit of it.
0: You know, there's something else to put on ice cream.

0: sort of packaged individual self-serve, like the Uno type style ice cream on a stick.
1: Oh, yes.
0: Okay. So what do you think I would, if I was given a choice of all of these, how do I serve them custard, sherbet, gelato, soft serve, traditional ice cream, or regular good human type?
1: I'm guessing it's sugar.
0: How did you know that?
1: Well, because I know in the knowledge of the world, look at this.

celebration. But you know what they told us? When we would, they didn't have a traditional scoop, okay? They had sort of like a stand-out sort of spoon discovery kind of thing, okay? And when you got the ice cream out of the big tub,

0: looking like a big tip. Do you know what I mean? You see, it's cool looking. Yeah, they didn't have a city with an ice cream scoop for when they were digging out the ice cream out of those tubs.
1: They didn't need it.
0: Yes. And I guess that's some of the way you pay for profits. They do birthday parties, and she prides herself on having it as an

0: busy. This is obviously a busiest time of year, I would think, just as for making time. So walk us down your career path with the sweet tea ice cream.
1: Originally, I had a savory club called Mobile Yum Yum from Truckee Catering.

0: points to verse 23. And the first shock language is that before
1: so that 2016.
0: Okay. So we've been in business 10 years, a decade.
1: Yeah.
0: Anniversary.
1: Yeah, thank you.
0: Two shocks or more than
1: that? I just have two.
0: Okay. So, we have employees so that when you're operating one truck, they can do the other truck?
1: Yeah, so actually, my son, mommy, which is the papa, so he does a lot of the physical, but I do a lot of the admin work. So, and then I have other employees that work with me as well.
0: Okay, and so you make your own ice cream? Is it?
1: I don't know. I make my own ice cream. I get it from the vendors that do PFG or Restaurant Depot.
0: And the Nicole Richardson, since 2016, since you opened, and I'm assuming you're doing well with one voice and talk, what is it biggest sort of revenue producer? Is it going to weddings? Is it going to like the Watermelon Festival and Carrytown Street Fairs? Is it going to be in both my corporate clients? What is the big revenue stream from you?
1: Well, I think I'm a little bit of all of that. I do festivals, I do employee appreciation, and I do weddings. So, it all averages about the same.

0: you're paying for billing fees and employees and overhead before you actually make a profit. So that's why I just prefer to just go straight to somebody paying me for
1: that. Okay, great. And so when you first started your business, when you bought your first truck, was it like already kitted out as a food truck, or did you do that yourself? And what was the cost of starting the startup cost?
0: Trailer trucks. I have a trailer food truck, so it was already established. You're probably looking at like $10,000 to $15,000 for a trailer to start out, and then of course that doesn't

0: with putting on the type of inventory and the type of equipment that you want to put in your truck.
1: Right. So that's not a regular amount of money to start up a business. So back in 2016, when you did that, and by the way, I talked to other food truck vendors, and they like having a trailer versus the food truck you buy, because they told me that if you're the food truck that you drive, if that breaks down, then you can go to your event. But if you have a trailer, generally, a truck breaks down, you can always do a change over to a different pickup. Is that why you opted for the trailer?

0: over time, other food truck companies out of state, how they move with the paper. And I saw kind of the decision making skills that I wanted to my business to be in. I went with a friend. Because of the same reason.
1: Yeah, right. And it makes sense to me. Flashback to 2016, you bought your trailer, you carried it out, you're in like 25,000 at this point, approximately. How did you get your first couple of customers? Was that hard to do? How did you establish a name for yourself?
0: It's very difficult because you start from scratch, the right basis. People got to take a chance on being most of my business comes from word of mouth. So if somebody's going to start, they just know that they're going to have to start from scratch. And it's going to be very, very lonely. They only have to watch them. And you have to have a lot of faith. A lot of faith in God. And, you know, this is the direction you're going to go in.

0: Right, and that's always the best, they say. So do you remember your first couple of gigs and how you got them and what that felt like?
1: Yeah,

0: food as well.
1: So you're saying prior to the sweet tooth, ice cream, and some of the cakes, you had the savory truck, and that was a you were doing

0: So was that what you were doing with your savings plan?
1: Yes. I was actually just checking out the place and then driving this parking lot.

day, can I sit out there during the lunch break time for your employees so that I can get to the money? And I'm like, okay, sure. I give the manager a free, meal just to, let him know. Because they didn't ain't me, because most of the time people, see what you make money, they want to be a part of it too. So I do pay my dues with the boss we can when it comes to those things. So over time, people decide to trust me. Of course, you have to have your marketing, websites, and things, and social media tightened up. So that's

0: faith. So then in 2016, you started the Speak to Christian Fellowship Trust, and you wrote a favorite and favorite. Oh, that was your favorite. Okay.
1: Yeah,
0: I think it was 2024. Oh, okay. The 2024. So the favorite

let them know that there is a space, a time for either fallacy that's outside of 10 miles. You know, so a lot of things I have to take into consideration.

0: to, let's say, for the ice cream truck, for an event, what would your typical profit be in that?
1: Probably within 30%.
0: Okay.
1: I make 30% off of my profit, 100%.
0: Okay. So it's $150

0: put those into it. And then where do you keep your supplies? Do you have like
1: a commissary?
0: The commissary?
1: Storage at the commissary. That's where all the food and everything is stored at.
0: And where is your commissary?
1: It's in Richmond.
0: Okay. So there's a storage fee for that as well, obviously.
1: Exactly. So you have to make a consideration of all those fees that are taken care of everywhere.
0: I think maybe you better raise the price.
1: Yeah, but I'll do that because I go out there

So what do you like, Nicole Richardson, about, what do you say to them about owning and operating the Sweet Tooth ice cream and funnel cake business? What is it that really works for you and makes you happy?

0: that I wouldn't, I suggest anybody that whatever you guys try to do out here, make sure you have a passion for it, because if it's about money, you will be disappointed.
1: But when you look back over your career, a decade's worth of, you know, food service, both with the savory truck and then now with the fruit and ice cream, and you think about all the changes and twists and turns that the business took, what advice would you give to someone who wants to maybe start a food truck business or a mobile catering business? What advice, maybe the best thing that you did or something that went horribly wrong that you would advise them not to do? Does anything come to mind?
0: I think you should always do research on anything that you decide that you're going to do out there, because I can tell you, you know, the blueprint of what to

0: And what's like when you're starting, you don't even know what you don't know, right? You don't know it.
1: I
0: just
1: said, yeah,
0: this is the way I talk to him. Yeah, you're doing great.

to a expert position for AI. And that I have a meeting with them actually in the next 3 days.

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0: and the jazz type was the co-workers from a lot of Sweet Tooth, Aiken, Jack Nicky, and Summer Kids. And now we're going to take a little bit of a turn and talk about the sweetness of love before we go back to frozen custard at the end of the show. But we're going to talk all about how sweet it is with romance. And we're going to meet with Casey Murphy. She is one of the owners of Lucky in Love RVA Chapel. And she has got an exciting event coming up, which she's going to tell us all about, which will take place Sunday, August 23rd. And it is the Lucky in Love Wedding Chapel that is hosting the Little Love Expo for micro weddings. So welcome, Casey Murphy.
1: Hi, Lisa. Thank you for having me on.
0: Yes, thank you. And Kaltia Ballard, your co-owner, and Savannah Mendy, the other co-owner that I was happy to get that email. I wouldn't have known about it

0: a bottle, do a experiment, have a first dance, is everything you need to be free.
1: And what comes to my mind is sort of the biggest, eldest kind of, you know, image, right?
0: Right, kind of too. And, but a little more cheap.

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0: who we actually board, ask questions, and explore creative ideas, all in one sign.
1: That is very succinct and well said, Jason Murphy, one of the co-owners of the Lucky and Love Wedding Chapel.

0: your dream wedding dress? Did you think it brings you back to Denver?
1: Oh, I interviewed that lady years ago.
0: What's her name? Do you remember her name? Andy Allen?
1: Yeah.
0: Oh, my goodness. What
1: am I thinking? That's okay. I remember she came out. Yeah, she has some really cool dresses. Yeah. She likes that face. Yeah.

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He is not a business baby, he is a business dude. We've been having a lot of business dudes on, so that's pretty cool. I like that. I think I might have to change the name of the show. But anyway, we are going to be talking to Jay

2009, he decided that he was bored and he wanted to open a business. So he bought his first frozen custard trailer in June of 2009, and he expanded it. And now in 2015, 11 years ago, he bought a larger trailer to be doing more volume. He's been featured in the local media, including Channel 8, WRIC. And we're very happy to have him. Welcome to Richmond Business Daily. Jimmer, may I call you Jimmer?

story. I don't know what to glean from that story. You've got your daughter saying, buy me a car. You've got your wife saying, buy the frozen custard. And then when you said you're from Pennsylvania, so my experience with frozen custard is I'm from New Jersey. And of course, when you go down the store and you're on the boardwalk, that's what you get.

And I kind of curious going back to your history of how you started Generate. So you retired from FedEx, and that's when you bought the Winchester frozen custard stand.

that, that you're not a semi-alone. You're not a semi-alone. Okay. So where do you start?

0: So, like, what, when you look back so far on starting with Max and now, you know, transitioning to your location, what has worked for you and what have you learned from, you know, spending about 11 years? No, it's been 17 years, because it was 09. Yeah,
1: but, yeah.

0: maybe save some of the financial assistance. Again, the reason we're asking is a lot of our listeners are aspiring entrepreneurs and they would want to know what goes into starting something like this. So how much was your
1: $40,000
0: for the truck?

So James McAndrew of Zeno's sales and investor in Mosley and at the skin quarter market. When you look back over your career here for your business, was there anything in particular that strikes you as like a really smart thing that you did that propelled you to the next level and got you, you know, the volume and the bigger trailer? Or conversely, was there anything that you felt you did wrong that you would advise someone not to do?

is a hot market for sweet treats. It is the summer, and we first up talked to Nicole, who goes by Nikki Richardson.

for Sunday, which for the little wedding show, for those who are looking at micro weddings of 20 people or less, and they're going to have all kinds of vendors at the Lucky in Love RVA Chapel from 11 to 3 on Sunday, August 23rd. So if you're

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I know that frozen custard is because I love it. So, yeah, similar frozen custard. I grew up on it at the Jersey Shore, the Minnesota. So, while you're in New Jersey, you're the best

0: sin. And so all your good friends are going to say, God's God, my dear God, God. You just might. Oh, no, you're a pain. That would be sweet. Sure. You know, man, I'm going to speak to you. Look at the time. And then, but at the commander, I have to have to stay for it. And set it up.
1: Sometimes forget that we're just everyday people.
2: Yeah, yeah. You want to talk about it?
1: Not really.

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the example today. Before we break better together, the Trump administration removes Obama's portrait artist's painting for being woke. In short, he said, painting that had

Jake Lane. We don't celebrate Lions around here, but sometimes we cover it enthusiastically. So, we definitely talk about that. And of course, we're going to start off talking about what's going on in the culture. We're asking the question, why do black people

a QR code. I am joined by the great Q Ward. I go by the name Ramsey John, and we are talking about why black people love Dolly Parton so much. I'm going to hear from Nagria. If your communities are grieving the death of country icon, community champion, and influence with Dolly Parton, throughout her career, 80-year-old style icon became a beloved figure in pop culture.

getting built. Similarly, she was a supporter of the Black Lives Matter movement, following the death of George Floyd, and reportedly spent years donating banned uniforms to high schools in Tennessee. Parton was also among the first public figures to advocate for people living with HIV and AIDS in the 80s, who was invested in inspiring children for the bleeding through her organization, Imagination Library, a free book gifting program that mails one age-appropriate book each month to children from birth until they turn 5 years old, including audio and braille books for children who are blind or visually impaired. This work paired with her charming personality and consistent respect and support for Black artists from the Houston to 36 Mafia to Beyonce, in part by Black communities love her so deeply. In an often divisive world, Parton managed to operate in a way that made it impossible for anyone to put her in just the box under them.

Moderna, COVID vaccine. What a life. Michelle and I are thinking about the family and the many, many fans.

right in the back. He had passed, and I had to DJ a gig at the Phoenix Mercury game.

that should be a more normal thing. If it happened way more often, it shouldn't be. But we celebrate it because it's not. We celebrate it because it's rare. She could have been, she could have had a comfortable life and been a kind person to all the people that she had to come across without putting her voice, her reputation, and her money behind causes that benefited people that look like us, and our sisters and children and parents. And she still would have been celebrated in Minnesota. She is iconic for her talent. She would be loved for the choices that she made. And a lot of those choices involved lifting up people in the dust, lifting up people who had lessons she had, and like she said, being a mother to all the kids, to all the children, to all God's children. We found out simultaneously. You were in the arena, I was at the house.

even make you acknowledge that you were sad. I think that's part of the best people stop for a while. Another one of our icons.

play to just put an answer to our program. Hope your answer's gotten. I'm joined by two more to share our opinions on William Nicholas Love, the person who's actually Spider-Man

social media. Totally understand that my algorithms and people that send me content for the show and people totally great. That's what it's done. We have producers, we have all sorts of things. So you might not see me, but there was a video that was circulating a few days ago. And there's a guy named Jake Lang. Jake Lang is a, he's like a far right type of figure, far right activist.

of the ice when the second confrontation could be spread across social media, showing a person dressed as Spider-Man playing onto the back of a pickup truck, late to land and a

campus. Police say officers had known about the demonstration for several weeks and developed an incident plan that included barriers outside City Hall designed to separate demonstrators from vehicle traffic. Lang arrived around 11:58 a.m. with six associates and two vehicles. Investigators said both vehicles drove onto a sidewalk adjacent to City Hall toward a crowd gathered there, leading to an almost immediate confrontation between people associated with the vehicles and members of the crowd. Police said chemical irritants were deployed and officers were struck by thrown objects while trying to clear the area. According to police, officers immediately surrounded the vehicles and attempted to move them away from the crowd after the confrontation broke out. Video circulating on

0: me anybody. You know, but I'm glad that there was video of the incident just to keep everyone accountable. I watched that video repeatedly as long as I can.
1: My first question is who's next? How are you going to identify somebody in full Spider-Man costume? You're going to take a cheap one, and you've got like a plastic mask and something.
0: You know,
1: he has full IE Spider-Man.

0: he has to be in Tobey Maguire's Spider-Man.
1: Yeah.
0: He's always been Spider-Man. Like Studio Club.
1: Yeah, brilliant.
0: And then we hear Spider-Man. So, you know, you might have to, you know, do it. You're the journalist of the two of us. Like, you both are in the journalist space, but you are the most seasoned and the thorough, less opinionated of the two of us. I need to do some investigation into who Smith, because Spider-Man beat up whatever dude's name is supposed to be the headline for that. It wasn't ever supposed to be the regular wrestler. You can't

0: every time I see someone piercing his face, I smile. And I don't mind everybody hearing me say it. He's an evil person. And most times, evil people don't get busy. So, here we have it.
1: Well, I took the liberty of looking up how many times has Jake Lang been punched in the face? And the answer is

looking directly at the viewer. And there's almost like a blue garden sort of pattern behind it. Right? It's a beautiful painting. That same artist has other art on official government property, and one of his other pieces was removed to be woke. So I'm going to share this article with you. The Trump administration has removed the painting by Kim Day, why

woke has always been very problematic. I mean, they are problematic. It's disturbing to me. The word woke

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The two of them are very pretty standing. They're all shades of human beings. Again, that flowery background.

0: right now is our special break. It's time for keyword clapback, not zero. Keyword.
1: So, we know he wants to break the law. We know he gets to violate the Constitution.

but we don't know what to do about it. This is the question that I want to put with you, because we owe you an honest answer instead of just a comforting one. The honest answer starts here. The institutional levers that were built to stop what we were watching have been dismantled, captured, or looking for accommodation with the family running the operation. Congress, the Supreme Court, the Department of Justice, the federal bureaucracy, the party that was supposed to be the opposition. I came definitely privately with Jared Kushner in Manhattan last week. Loud signal. But it was not the first one, and it was not the only one. The path that runs through those institutions is closed or closing. It is not going to be reopened in time to stop what is currently in motion. What I need you to hear as a fact, not as just the news that I'm using today, is that those doors are closed and will not be reopened in time to stop what is currently in motion. We have to start from what is actually true, or we cannot get to what actually works. So here's the doors that are still open. State-level power. There are governors and secretaries of state right now refusing to hand over voting rolls to the federal citizenship list. The court is clear. Multiple states have already said no. Their no is a real check. It works until enough of them stop saying so. District court injunctions. Federal judge in Boston, Maine, I think in Iowa, Taiwan, has an order standing between the Postal Service and Donald Trump's mailers, a voting executive order, one judge, one order, she is holding. Non-cooperation from the operation board, county clerks, election workers, teachers, medical staff, city workers. The entire class of Americans whose signatures required a federal order to actually execute. When they refuse, the order stopped at their desk. The young Nicole Good, 31 years old, was killed by ICE in Minneapolis in January. Now, if she killed the same operation, what makes the next Minneapolis person less likely to cooperate with the DOJ are things like this. It is the emergency room doctor who does not ask about status, the school principal who does not open the door, the cop who does not hand over the file. That is the policy plan. It is what the country actually runs on when the paper stops working. Parallel infrastructure, cultural work, editorial voice, i.e., Ramsey's job, outside of movies that have been captured, broadcast, i.e., the QR code, that name what is happening in

Every one of those is a node in the network, and the machine has not figured out how to set down yet. Voted, even now, rigged is not the same as decided. Every restriction Donald Trump just got paid for exists because they know turnout still moves outcomes. If it did not matter, they would not be building a machine to do it. The machine is expensive, but expense is compliance. The personal data. The decision you make about the people around you, who you protect, who you check on this week,

church cannot. None of that is in the master plan, and none of it has to be. Here's what I will not say. I will not tell you that Midtown fixed it. They did not. Even a full Democratic House does not undo a Supreme Court ruling or an executive order. I will not tell you that the court self-corrects. It does not. 6-3 is a durable number. I will not tell you that the Democratic Party, led by Hakeem Jeffries, stopped this machine. We watched them build over the last few years. It did not. The party is looking for common ground

tell you this. The answer is not the one that civics teacher can give you. It is the older answer, the one Black Americans have used every time this country's institutional apparatus becomes hostile

federal scale, not partisan scale, not waiting for the right election scale. That is where the fight is. It is smaller than what they took from us. It is not zero. And Graham, if you totally move on, better do better today fit me in a way that you may have not expected it to. Because there's a line in the article where U.S. Ambassador to the Dominican Republic, Leo Campos, also posted a video showing the artwork during the news, saying the embassy was moving away from globalist woke ideology. Is that what you say, Raymond? Leo Campos was born into a family of migrants. Her paternal grandparents migrated from Mexico, her mother from Spain. Leo Campos against a Dominican artist, woke, posting a video celebrating something being done against Dominican people, working as an ambassador, as a child of immigrants,

0: butterfly looks on that hole. Let your seed teach you grow. I might be one of the greatest of all time.
1: Are you serious?
0: I don't know a different way to say it. In 1994,
1: okay.
0: Sissy Lab Squad backed up by Quad City DJs one time. Cotton Candy, Sweetie Gold. Let me see that. You know the rest.
1: Yes, sir.
0: My birthday party that year. Had it at the crib. Thank you. These days, before, you know, I'm saying, before I really got down on the turntable, it didn't require much skill because I had one tape that was a slow jam mixtape

0: was time to dance, the cookie roll is what was playing. It was a quiet storm mix. I think it's just a note that had to be. Oh, yeah, I heard that. With the cookie roll.
1: Yeah.
0: I remember you had the extended version, and then you had the regular version. And that's what goes with the dance song. It was time to slow dance, and take a slow dance mix. Do you know how home?

butterfly. A modern time, there's a lot of hearing that butterfly all over the television. Right? The butterfly was old by this time. Them boys in South Florida, with the crazy 808 of our time, brought you the tissue roll. If it wasn't the butterfly, it was a tissue roll, a brand new dance. He would grab your partner and get them on dance floor. They ran out the floor. I don't know how, but they did. You work them hips a little bit, and then you do that dip a little bit. Oh, yeah, you got it. There was no ifs, ands, or buts about it. So, rise, fly, fly, and then dip. This is relax, okay? Hey, look, I'll take the ass here in my secret calendar. I wish I had something as

sister would have to go to a certain treatment to become a massage therapist, and come back as a massage therapist, so that she could pay for two other go to medical school at that time. So that was what she was going to do, like supplement, you know, loans and whatever else to do for the best of the school. But she got out super late, and she needed me to give her a ride. And

maybe tend to get bigger, and the injury that you can find to the baby's body stretch and grow, and they have grown, and sometimes it can be very painful for children that they, because their body's limited.

music on the radio. You know, I'm like, let me get out of here and go hang out with this person. And last night, they used to like volunteer. She's like, hey, you can come and volunteer. And everyone can discuss it. I'm like, well, that sounds like a great deal after, you know, working at the station all day. Sitting

deferred my last few dates because I didn't need to be assigned to be a progressive show with my last one because I turned back a winner and stuff like that. So I could be a little early. So I would be used to get there and I'd try to hear the kids on my show. And the class just started listening to it, right? And they made a big deal out of the fact that I was there because a lot of people, especially at that time, were listening to me on the radio. And so this is kind of really special for me. But it ended up being the case that I talked to the teacher one day in conversation in front of the classroom. I was like kind of

being honest, I think that I can learn massage therapy for to help my son, and I told the story

obviously, if you care about people, you're able to offer them, you know, massage, and if you're a little bit skilled and you have a little bit of a background, like,

body back on court eventually. Right now. All right, let me tell you back in a practice. Kwanza Jones and Jose E. Feliciano taking control of the San Diego Padres with the new majority owners setting an immediate goal for the Major League Baseball franchise

message on the second stage of the Seattle Initiative, the Project Family Office established in 2014. John served as CEO and overseas strategic direction, governance, and investment. Cristiano is co-founder and managing partner of Clear Lake Capital Group, and also follows the Seedler family's November 2025 decision to explore selling the franchise 2 years after turning

I, you're gonna help me out here, you always do. I think of

0: What's the main guy on the team? They said, yeah, I know the word. Say again?
1: He said, when a player would come off the pitch,

0: have touchdown in the year. Either.
1: How are sports teams back to that? So it's hard to get out of the side of that one.

first cycle. I think that this is where from being given an opportunity to thrive and to be successful. And to not just be a representative, but to be someone who's actively doing a good job in that seat. But the powers that be in this country and our

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Alternative Milestones. Good afternoon. You are listening to Alternative Milestones. And I got a frog in my throat just before I went on the mic. Pardon me. I'm so sorry. I am Jay. I am in for Dr. Jay today. Clearly, I have not gotten an advanced degree in musicology like he has, so you're going to have to just you're going to have to deal. But anyway, I'm just delighted to be here to fill in, and I have a great playlist for you and great stories. We have some birthdays, we have album releases, we have bands, history of bands being discovered, the first ever punk concert in Europe, all sorts of things. But we're going to kick it off with an acknowledgement. We are looking back on this week in alternative rock history. That would be August 21st through August 27th. And I'm going to go in chronological order. So we're going to start with the 21st, then the 22nd, 23rd, etc., all the way up to the 27th. So born on this day, August 21st, in 1971, is Liam Howlett, co-founder of The Prodigy, amazing band. So we're going to kick it off with something from The Prodigy here on Alternative Milestones on 97.3 WRIR. It's an

That is Omen from The Prodigy, and that goes out to Liam Howlett, who turned 55 last Friday. He's the co-founder of The Prodigy. That is from the album Invaders Must Die. That is our first song today on Alternative Milestones, and we're starting out with August 21st, and we're pulling milestones from August 21st that go all the way back to the earliest was that one. That's 1971. The next one is not an album release or a birthday. It is recognition of the very first punk rock festival to take place in Europe, which took place on August 21st, 1976, 50 years ago. It took place in a bullfighting ring in France. And the Sex Pistols were invited, the Clash were invited, but the organizers withdrew their offer to the Sex Pistols because their demands were, quote-unquote, excessive. And once the Sex Pistols pulled out, then the Clash pulled out, but the next band I'm about to play, they went and they killed it. Here is The Damned.

That is The Damned from the concert at the Captain's Birthday Party live at the Roundhouse in London. That was also in 1976 when the first punk rock festival took place in Europe, and they were probably the best known band to play at that event. Again, that is The Damned with Creep. You can't fool me. All right, this next artist, we're celebrating the release of his 15th album back in 2001. He was part of that wave that included Elvis Costello and Joe Jackson and others. I'm talking, of course, about Graham Parker. So it's been 25 years since he released his 10th album, Deep Cut to Nowhere. He released it on August 21st of 2001. And certain artists today, I don't know if Dr. J normally does this, but I'm going to play two songs by him because, frankly, he deserves it. And there's a couple of other bands who I'll be playing more than one song from as we recognize their place among the milestones in the history of alternative rock. So I'm going to play two songs from the album Deep Cut to Nowhere, which came out 25 years ago last Friday, here on Alternative Milestones on 97.3 WRIR.

when you're putting out your 15th album, you can be a little self-deprecating. That's Graham Parker with Socks and Sandals. They're not rock and roll. Socks and Sandals, While I Grab Your Love Handles. He's painting a sexy scene there. That is from his 15th album called Deep Cut to Nowhere, more self-deprecation, I'm sure, which came out in 2001 on August 21st. So it is part of this week in the history of alternative music. Before that, I played Dark Days, also from that album. I hope you enjoyed that. The next band is Sugar Cult, and they formed back in 1998 in L.A. They're an L.A. trio, and they got their name from their next-door neighbors, which I guess was a lesbian couple, who referred to themselves as Sugar Cult. And the guys liked that turn of phrase, and so that's what they named the band. And their first album came out in 2001, so 25 years ago, and it's called Start Static. And I'm going to play a song there that feels sort of timely. It's called Stuck in America, here on Alternative Milestones on 97.3 WRIR.

That is Stuck in America from Sugar Cult, whose debut album came out 25 years ago last Friday. That album's called Start Static, and again, that song is called Stuck in America. All right, you are listening to Alternative Milestones here on 97.3. This next band is a band that is a band that I love. Simply put, they've put out lots and lots of albums, but on August 21st of 2006, they came out with their 10th album called Get Lonely. I am talking about Mountain Goats and their new album, by the way, is called Days, simply the word D-A-Y-S, and it is terrific. I highly recommend it. So much of their more recent music, and even music before that, they're very consistent is really what I'm trying to say. And this album is called Get Lonely, and this song I'm going to play, it's like kind of the perfect indie song. It's like, it's catchy, but it's like super personal, super particular to his life. In the way that indie songs are, there's very little desire by indie artists to like write for a large, you know, like a mass audience. They're usually very like super focused. Anyway, this song's called Half Dead. It's off Get Lonely. This is the Mountain Goats on Alternative Milestones here on 97.3.

Thank you so much for listening to Alternative Milestones here on 97.3 WRIR. That is the Mountain Goats with Half Dead off their 10th studio album called Get Lonely, which came out 20 years ago last Friday, August 21st. This week's show is focused on the week of August 21st through August 27th in the history of alternative rock. I read a description while I was listening to that song, a description of the Mountain Goats that I think is really well said. It's the primary outlet for the melancholy wanderings of cryptic yet revered lo-fi singer-songwriter John Darnielle. The cryptic yet revered melancholy wanderings of John Darnielle. Yes, highly recommend Mountain Goats. I suspect that those of you out there who are listening are into them. And that song goes out to Al Lupo, who that song started out where he's talking about cleaning house. And he's got a show called Clean House most Saturdays from 7 to 9 a.m. And I know he's out there listening, so that goes out to Al. All right, this next band is called Young Knives, and they released their debut album 20 years ago last Friday. The album is called Voices of Animals and Men. And I'm going to play a couple of songs off the album. They're short songs, so I thought I would play two of them. We'll talk a little bit more about the band when I come back on the mic. So let's just listen to the songs, all right? This one's called Weekends and Bleak Days, Hot Summer.

Thank you so much for listening to Alternative Milestones here on 97.3 WRIR. I am Jay, in for Dr. Jay. And as I said earlier, I am merely a Jay. I do not have an advanced degree in whatever it is to take to do this show, but I'm doing my best. Hope you're enjoying it. If you have any thoughts or corrections or whatever, give me a call, 804-649-9737. You just heard two songs from the band Young Knives. They're a trio from Oxford. If you couldn't tell they were from England, then you just weren't paying attention. Anyway, that was from their first album, Voices of Animals and Men. And they have put out four albums since then. Their most recent album came out last year, so they're still out there doing their post-punk thing. So anyway, I thought those songs were a lot of fun. I hope you enjoyed them. And that album came out on August 21st, 2006. So that was 20 years ago. Not today, but last Friday. All right. So we are looking at the week August 21st to August 27th in the history of alternative rock. Obviously, this is not comprehensive. It is the ones that were chosen for this show. But I think that there's a lot of interesting stuff here, and I hope you agree. This next one is a birthday, and this is someone who is only marginally alternative, but a band that we all love, and that band is Tears for Fears. And Roland Orzabal was born on August 22nd. That would be last Saturday, in 1961. So he is 65, just turned 65. And what Tears for Fears song do you play to honor that? I don't know. I mean, I picked a song that of theirs that I love that I'm surprised does not continue to get played. It was a huge hit at the time, and unlike Shout or Head Over Heels or Everybody Wants to Rule the World, this song doesn't really get played that much, even though it was a huge hit. So I'm going to give it its due today as we remember Roland Orzabal, who's of Tears for Fears. All right, here we go. Here's Sowing the Seeds of Love.

0: would like a nice skim, no whip latte.
1: Hey, you're the Red Defender, right?
0: Yes.
1: I saw you in the paper. You saved a runaway train.
0: That's right.
1: So shouldn't you be out saving something?
0: I already stopped a bank heist this morning.
1: Evil doesn't take a break.
0: Can I sit down for a second?
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All right. Thank you so much for listening to Alternative Milestones here on 97.3 WRIR. I am Jay, in for Dr. Jay. Delighted to be here. Hope you're having a lovely afternoon. It's a beautiful day out, and it's great to look out on Main Street and see the world go by. I hope that our little show is being played on some of the radios in the cars as they go by the station. Anyway, this is Alternative Milestones, the show that looks back on important record releases, birthdays, deaths, all sorts of events of in alternative music over the last up to 50 years, maybe, or more. And you just heard Sowing the Seeds of Love. By Tears for Fears off their album, The Seeds of Love. Just a little bit of a nod to the Beatles in that song, huh? You think? Anyway, that was to remember the birthday of Roland Orzabal. Orzabal. I don't know where the emphasis goes on his last name, and you'll have to forgive me. But anyway, his birthday was last Saturday, and he turned 65. All right, this next band is The Thermals. They're a three-piece band from Portland, and they released their third album called The Body, The Blood, The Machine 20 years ago, and here it is.

Thank you so much for listening to Alternative Milestones. That is The Thermals from their album, The Body, The Blood, The Machine, with Returning to the Fold. That album came out 20 years ago. That was their third album, and I hope you enjoyed that. All right, this next band is a band that we all know, and they are indie darlings, to be certain. And that band is Violent Femmes. And it was back in 1981, so that would be 45 years ago, they were playing on the street in Milwaukee outside of a venue where the Pretenders would be playing that night. And the Pretenders were so taken with their performance that they invited them, meaning the Pretenders invited Violent Femmes to play a 10-minute acoustic set during the Pretenders show that night. And so that was essentially the day they were discovered. So that would have been August 23rd. That would have been a week ago, or last Sunday, back in 1981. The Violent Femmes were discovered by the Pretenders playing on the street outside of a venue in Milwaukee. It's kind of cool, huh? On a personal note, I met the Pretenders years ago. I was a bartender, and I was living in Chicago, and they came into the bar, and everybody recognized Chrissy Hynde, but the other members as well. And one of the cocktail waitresses was crazy about the Pretenders, but she was too nervous to go up to Chrissy Hynde. So I said, "Well, I'll say something to her." So I went up to Chrissy Hynde and introduced myself, and I made a bad joke, and she responded in kind. And basically, I said, "There's a cocktail waitress who would like to meet you, and is that okay?" And she said, "Of course." So the cocktail waitress came over, and Chrissy Hynde gave her tickets to see their show that night or the next night, and I got nothing. Not a thing. So how about that? So I did meet her, but I haven't seen them perform. Anyway, all right, enough of that. So I'm going to play a song from the very first Violent Femmes album. I'm not going to play Mexican Radio. I'm going to play something else to celebrate their getting discovered 45 years ago last Sunday in Milwaukee by the Pretenders.

Thank you for listening to Alternative Milestones here on 97.3 WRIR. That was the Violent Femmes from their very first album. That is Kiss Off. What a great song. That whole album is pretty amazing. Anyway, that was back in 1981. So that was, 45 years ago today that they were, quote unquote, discovered by the Pretenders. All right, this next milestone is sort of a weird one, but it's worth noting anyway. I don't know if you know this, but the little baby that's underwater on the Nevermind album cover, when he's kind of swimming toward the dollar bill on the hook, his name is Spencer Eldon, quote unquote, the cover baby on the Nevermind album. Anyway, years later, in fact, in 2021 is when this all concluded. It probably started a little bit before that. So 5 years ago, he sued the band, he sued the band's label, he sued the photographer, and whoever else he could blame for what he called extreme and permanent emotional distress for, being naked on this album cover. Surprise, he did not win. he tried, everybody's got their money grab at some point in their life, and that was his, and it did not work out. But to commemorate, is that even the right verb? Anyway, to at least acknowledge this crazy event in the history of Nirvana, we're going to play something right now from Nevermind. This is On a Plane.

0: 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Ever wonder what happened to tuning in at drive time and actually hearing music? 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The Lotus Land Show, taking back drive time. A different kind of yelling. A good kind of yelling.
1: A good kind of yelling. All right. Thank you so much for listening to Alternative Milestones here on 97.3 WRIR. That's right. Richmond Independent Radio. I am Jay, in for Dr. Jay. And we are covering the week of August 1st through August 27th throughout the history of alternative music. Obviously, as I said earlier, not a comprehensive recapping of it, but, we're picking some really good highlights. The last highlight was a little goofy. That was about the young man who sued Nirvana and his label and their label and everybody else. The guy who was the baby on the cover of Nevermind for emotional damage. He found no success in the courts. So there you have it. All right, this next milestone, one could argue, is the biggest one of the week. It is the milestone of a debut album by a band that I think we all love, kind of a crazy band, known for having just an amazing stage presence, but they were completely unreliable, they were completely over the top, and they were completely amazing, and that is The Replacements. Their album, Sorry Ma, Forgot to Take Out the Trash, came out on August 23rd. August 24th. Nope, let me get that. Pardon me. August 25th, 1981. 45 years ago, their first album came out. They sounded a lot like a punk band. They hadn't really found their voice yet. You could still hear the talent in the songs. And so for that reason, I'm going to play two songs from that very first album of theirs. I'm going to play I Bought a Headache and Hanging Downtown, from the very first Replacements album, which came out 45 years ago this week.

The Pride of Minneapolis, The Replacements here on Alternative Milestones. Two songs from their debut album. Sorry, Ma, I forgot to take out the trash, which came out 45 years ago on August 25th. So I hope you enjoyed that. You could hear all the things that would make them a great band just in those two songs. I mean, the melodies are there. The arrangements were interesting. They weren't the same old, same old. You know, I bought a headache. I mean, that's just so Paul Westerberg, right? I mean, just like this, seeing things in a much different way than other people. I'm a fan. All right, next milestone is a birthday, and this is a pretty big one. Yesterday was Shirley Manson's birthday, and she was born in 1966, Shirley Manson of Garbage. So she is, I guess she's 60 years old as of yesterday. So that's a pretty big milestone, wouldn't you say? It's a big milestone for her, a big milestone for alternative music. And to remember that, we're going to play one of her best vocal performances ever. This is called I Think I'm Paranoid.

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1: All right. Thank you so much for listening to Alternative Milestones here on 97.3 WRIR. I am Jay, in for Dr. Jay. Delighted to be here. Having a good time. Hope you're having a good time, too. You just heard Garbage. We did, I think, I'm paranoid to remember the 60th birthday of Shirley Manson, which was yesterday. So that's pretty cool. Yeah, so our next milestone is the release of the second album by Glass Animals, the album How to Be a Human Being, which was hugely successful. Lots of great songs off that. I could have easily picked, there were so many to choose from. But in this case, I have played some bands, two songs from some bands, but I'm just going to play one here. I don't think I'm going to be able to get to all the bands that I have on the list today, so we're going to try to speed things up a little. What do you think? Okay, great. All right, here is season 2, episode 3 from Glass Animals.

Thank you so much for listening to Alternative Milestones here on 97.3 WRIR. I am Jay, in for Dr. Jay, and you just heard Gorillaz with Jimmy off their EP called Meanwhile, which came out 5 years ago yesterday. And then before that, we heard Glass Animals from their second album, How to Be a Human Being, which came out 10 years ago yesterday. So I hope you enjoyed those. As I said earlier, we've had, you know, there's some rather big milestones in this week's show. The debut of The Replacements, Shirley Manson, The Damned, and other stuff. But this next one is also a really big one, too. There's also the release of Pearl Jam's debut album. But this next one is a British band who was right there at the beginning of Britpop, and but they weren't there for much of it. They were among the creators of Britpop, but then they moved on from it. And I'm talking about Blur, of course. And I'm going to play something from their very first album, Leisure, which came out in 1991. So what's that, 45 years ago? Is that right? 35 years ago, forgive me. 35 years ago today. Pretty amazing. I'm going to play a song called Bang, and enjoy.

That is Blur from their very first album, Leisure, with the song Bang. The interesting thing about the Brits is, you know, they're keenly aware of American culture, but because they're not here, they have that arm's length relationship with it that gives them a perspective that maybe we don't have. And at the early 90s, that album came out in 91, they saw American culture as being pretty homogenous. I mean, there was, you know, grunge was everywhere, flannel, Doc Martens, the whole thing. And they reacted to that by creating Britpop, which was this much brighter kind of music, not grunge. And you know, literally, you know, responding to American culture in a way that was like really interesting, I thought. And then in the case of Blur, they just went off and did other stuff after that. You know, they never stayed the same. All right, this next band is a band that I love. And at the same day and same year that Blur came out, so did this band. They're an American band. However, they got their name from a British comedian. They got their name from Eric Idle, who from Monty Python, who created a band, like a mock band in some sketch that he did, and the band was called Toad the Wet Sprocket. And he never, ever thought that somebody would actually use that name for a real band, but they did. And Toad the Wet Sprocket had a series of albums in the early to mid-90s that were just spectacular. And their third album came out the same day as Blur's first album, not their debut as well. Their third album, called Fear, came out. And because I'm such a big fan, I'm going to play two songs. One of them's really short and the other shortish. So we're going to hear a couple from Toad the Wet Sprocket, whose third album, Fear, came out today, 35 years ago, here on 97.3 WRIR.

Thank you so much for listening to Alternative Milestones here on 97.3 WRIR. If you're calling the station right now, there's a delay and I'm on the mic, so I can't pick it up. But if you wait until I'm off the mic and call back, that would be fantastic. Thank you so much. All right, you just heard two songs from Toad the Wet Sprocket, whose third album, Fear, came out on this day in 1991. You heard Is It For Me and Nightingale Song. Nightingale Song in particular has one of the loveliest melodies ever. I mean, as far as I'm concerned, beautiful, beautiful melody. All right, I have talked about some really, you know, really significant milestones that have happened during this week in alternative music. And this, when I said The Replacements was probably the biggest, I may have been wrong.

if you know me well, you know that that's a fairly frequent thing. But anyway, the Pearl Jam debuted today in 1991. 10 came out on August 27th, 1991. And interestingly, their fourth album, No Code, also came out on August 27th, but that was 5 years later. So I'm going to play two songs from Pearl Jam. And I mean, let's face it, there was a time when they were the biggest band in the world. I mean, it was Nirvana, and then it was them. And, you know, so that their debut may be the biggest milestone of all on today's show. But we don't have to rank them, do we? Do we really? No. But it's a compulsion of mine, so forgive me. Anyway, I'm going to play a song from 10 and then a song from No Code here on Alternative Milestones on 97.3 WRI.

Thank you so much for listening to Alternative Milestones here on 97.3 WRIR. You just heard two songs from Pearl Jam, both released on this date. The first in 1991, that would be Oceans from 10, and then In My Tree from No Code, which came out 5 years later. It was their fourth album. And I would say of all the Pearl Jam albums, that's the one I've listened to the most. Make of that what you will. And Vitalogy, the one that came out just before that. I mean, I've listened to a good deal of their music over the years. But those are the two that I have spent the most time with, especially like In My Tree. All right. Interestingly, I learned the other day that Better Man, which is on Vitalogy and maybe my favorite Pearl Jam song, Eddie Vedder wrote that when he was like 16 or 17. And I don't know if he brought it to the band and they didn't want to put it on the first two albums, but for whatever reason, it didn't end up on a Pearl Jam record till their third record. And that is such a beautiful, heartbreaking, breathtaking song. I just love it. All right. Next band that we want to highlight today on Alternative Milestones is Mercury Rev. They came out with their fourth album. Is that right? No, their fifth album. On this date in 2001, so 25 years ago, and it was sort of a return to form. Deserter Songs was their first album, their breakthrough album, and it was amazing. And I heard a story about that album yesterday about how the two main guys in the band, whose names escaped me, but they were kind of at the end of the rope. They had no money, they had no record deal, they had nothing, and they were living in upstate New York, and somehow Levon Helm heard what they were up to and joined the band, and then he brought in some other famous rock star to join them, and what resulted was Deserter Songs, and which of course was a phenomenon, and it just made them. I mean, they were this close to like sort of just going over the edge, you know, falling off a cliff musically, and then it was like he was like a musical guardian angel. So, pretty amazing. Anyway, this song is from their fourth album, All Is Dream, and it's called Night and Fog. This is Mercury Rev.

All right. Thank you so much for listening to Alternative Milestones here on 97.3 WRIR. That was Mercury Rev from their fourth album, All Is Dream, with this beautiful song called Night and Fog. And this show has been officially declared, certified by Dr. J himself, who called me. I was on the phone with him just before I came back on the mic, and he said he was listening, and he said it wasn't terrible. So I thought that was pretty good. No, he was very complimentary, and he happens to be in town. But he's been doing this and that and hasn't been available to do the show live. So that's why there's been some guest DJs the last few weeks. And I'm delighted to be among them. All right. This next band is a band that we all know and all love. They released on this date in 2001, they released their seventh album called Get Ready, which was a bit of a return to form for them. The band is New Order, I'll tell you that. And they had gone through a period where they got like super dancey up until they did this new album called Get Ready. And this was a bit more musical and just it felt like, I said, a return to form. So I'm going to play a song from that. The album, again, is called Get Ready. It came out 25 years ago today. And this song is called 60 Miles an Hour.

New Order on Alternative Milestones here on 97.3 WRIR. That is 60 miles an hour from their album Get Ready, their seventh studio album, which was released on this date in 2001, 25 years ago. All right, we've got about 10 minutes and I've got about 40 minutes of music. What am I going to do? I don't know. We're just, some of the stuff is going to have to not make it onto the show. But we're going to take it out with all female artists. Leah Andreoni, Bjork, and Indigo D'Souza. I think will probably take us up till 3 o'clock. If we're lucky, we can squeeze in one more song by Churches, all of which were came out on this day in either 2001 or 2021. So let's get to it. Leah Andreoni, her album, actually hers came out in 1996. So 30 years ago today, she released her debut album called Veiled, and this is from that. It's called It's Okay, It's All Right, It's Okay, It's All Right, It's Okay.

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Higher Consciousness is up next. 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

0: It is the top of the hour, and you are tuned in to WRIRLP 97.3 FM, Richmond, RVA all day, also known as your community radio. The show that you are tuned into is Higher Consciousness, and your hostess with the mostest is me, Alicia. Nice to meet ya. Also known as DJ Go Diva, also known as MC Smiles, Silly Goddess, and all the other names that I like to go by. But those are just masks, because sometimes the real true soul is how we feel, not the name that we go by. But I'm still gonna go by Alicia. This show is about raising your frequency, raising your vibration, finding self-love. Healing is my goal, to help you heal in any possible way that I can by playing high frequency music, actual frequencies for healing in the background, and positive affirmations, any type of manifestation music. It's for you to love you, because you're perfect just the way you are. And if no one has told you today, I absolutely love and adore you. And you're doing great. It's gonna be okay. You're doing great. But as we usually do, let's start by grounding ourselves with one of my favorite artists, Londrell, from their self-care package. Today, we'll start with the root chakra. Remember to breathe in through your nose, smell the roses, and blow out the candles. You can follow and listen, repeat after him, but just vibe for a minute.
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1: I am grounding my energies in the present moment.

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I am grounding my spirit in the eternal now. All that exists is now. I will be here. I will be now. I am exactly where I need to be. I am not alone in my journey. I trust that I am divinely guided and protected. I feel secure in my body. I feel safe in my surroundings. The earth is my home. The earth is my body. I take care of the earth. I take care of my body. I am deeply grounded and planted in the soil of Mother Earth. Nurtured. I am cared for. I am loved. The roots of my life connect me with all life. The whole world is my family. I am supported everywhere that I go. The whole universe is my tribe. I am supported in everything that I do. I trust my path. I trust my journey. I trust my soul. I have no fears. I release them. I have no doubts. I release them. I have no worries. I release them. I am completely here and at peace. Present and at peace. My mind is free and calm. My body is free and calm. My soul is free. Ground your spirit in the eternal now.
that exists is now. Be here. Be now. You are not alone in your journey. Trust that you are divinely guided and protected. Feel secure in your body. Feel secure in your surroundings. The earth is your home. The earth is your body. Take care of the earth. Take care of your body. You are deeply grounded and planted in the soil of Mother Earth. You are nurtured. You are cared for. You are loved. Roots of your life connect you with all life. The whole world is your family. You are supported everywhere that you go. The whole universe is your tribe. You are supported in all that you do. Trust your path. Trust your journey. Trust your soul. Have no fears. Release them. Have no doubts. Release them. Have no worries. Release them. Be completely here and at peace. Be completely now and at peace. Be completely present and at peace. Your mind is free and calm. Your body is free and calm. Your soul is free and calm. You are free. You are free.

I'm so happy everything that hurts, or I'm so happy, whatever. Well, not whatever. Yes, I am singing it in the background. And this frequency that you have is the, it's an aura protection and grounding Schumann resonance at 741 hertz. It's a healing and detoxing frequency for the background. So I keep it in the background for you guys to heal. If you don't want it to heal or affect any of your energy, you can just simply say no thank you, and you can still listen to the show and not have it do anything.

but I am here for the healing and all the good stuff. So we started off today's block with the Londrell Ground Yourself Root Chakra. Right after that was Channel It by Sri Kala. The Millionaire Muses did I Am Enough. Some of my other favorites, Chris and Teeb, featuring Jimenelle, did Now, I'm Here in the Now, which I was having a conversation with someone about being present in the moment, because I feel like sometimes we stress about what we've done in the past, or, you know, what just happened, or what's happening in the world. And sometimes we find ourselves stressing about the future, where we give ourselves anxiety about what's coming up. For example, certain viruses that seem to be creeping up out of nowhere. But that song was put on this playlist to inspire you to just be present right here and right now. You know, what are your senses telling you? What do you see? What do you smell? What do you taste right now? What can you touch? What are you presently in? And that is also a frequency that you can match, where you are able to manifest things into your life when you're present in the now. And the feeling of what it feels like to be in the place that you want to be, so that you avoid, what's the word I'm looking for? Instead of focusing your thoughts and energy on what you don't want to happen, it will calm your nervous system to focus and feel what it's like to have what you desire. Now, I myself am guilty of this. No one is perfect in a certain sense, but we're all perfect just the way we are. And if you want to do any improvement, it's a journey. Take your time. You got to start somewhere. The song that came after that, I'm about to go on a rant, was Shift to Abundance, saying the song I Did It. Only for some odd reason, I want to say, did I do that? If you know, you know. But I Did It is the song. And then what you just heard was Able Heart, Happy. I'm so happy that it hurts. It's when I'm in my delusional phase and I'm like, I'm okay. And when I hear that song or think about it, it's like when you have a smile that's so hard, you're almost tearing up. I'm so happy that it hurts. I'm okay. Let me stop. Anyways, we'll get back to the music. Oh, but speaking about it, the thing that I had mentioned, just so you know, we are currently entering and exiting different seasons of the common cold, flu, allergies, and the latest variant of things. But I'm letting you know that there are simple ways that we can take the steps to reduce the chances of spreading any type of at least airborne illnesses. So what you can do is avoid close contact with people who are visibly sick. Avoid touching your eyes, your nose, or your mouth when you are out and about and touching surfaces. If you can't get to a place where you can wash your hands, use some hand sanitizer when you see it. Cover your mouth, please, when you cough or when you sneeze. Thank you. You can use a tissue and throw that tissue in the trash. Sometimes we tell people to use the like elbow, but I feel like that's not very effective, because sometimes my preschoolers will sneeze on the elbow and past it and still hit me. But do your best to just cover your mouth when you cough. Please try to clean and disinfect any frequently touched surfaces or objects, and wash your hands often with soap and running water if possible. And again, if soap and water is not available, you can use hand sanitizer. If you're feeling a little sick, try to avoid going out into public places. And if you also want to protect yourself from catching anything when you're out in places or if you're near people, you can wear a mask covering your nose and your mouth at the same time. And it's usually N95 or KN95 masks are the most effective ones. You don't need to wait for someone to issue or mandate something. You can do it because it's the considerate thing to do. It's protective and it helps us take care of each other. For more information, you can go to the cdc.gov, that's cdc.gov, and maybe avoid being in closed indoor areas with people if you can. And if you have to, just mask up. We can prevent the spread of illness if we are active now. So
While you're feeling good, continue to feel good and know that you're doing great. Let's get back to the music, and I will be back. I brought some tarot cards with me, and I haven't pulled them in a really long time, and so I'm thinking about pulling some for the collective. So if I feel called to do so, I might return with a little bit of tarot for you. But for now, let's get back to the music, and this will always be in the background to bring you healing and love. Thank you for tuning in to Higher Consciousness. Oh, also, I think there's some more days that you can come pick up your items if you donated for the spring fun drive. And thank you so much to everyone who did donate. I think the 9th is the next time. I see some people are still donating, so thank you for those of you that are. And if you missed the spring fun drive time frame, it is not too late. You can still go on to WRIR.org and hit the red donate button, and you can, you can still get your t-shirts or blankets or combo as a premium. So thank you for those that are still donating, and it's not too late if you didn't get to get a shirt or anything. Okay, enjoy.

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1: With time, I realized. With time, I understood. The only person I owe an explanation of my life to is myself.

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It was just noise trying to slow my move. That noise doesn't shake me now. It doesn't pull me down. I have focus.

pulled some cards because, well, it's actually funny. Well, let me start with the general update. It is the top of the hour, and you are tuned in to WRIRLP 97.3 FM, Richmond, your community radio. The show that you are listening to is Higher Consciousness. I am your hostess with the mostest, Alicia. Nice to meet you. And sorry, let me move this gum. We are halfway through my show, so I have some music and some tarot cards for you. So what I pulled were, I shuffled them, and then so I asked the cards to give me a message personally, and nothing fell out. So it's not about me today. It's all about you and just how amazing you are out there. So remember that. You're amazing. And so when I asked the cards to give me some info for the collective, these three cards popped out. So the Six of Swords on this deck that I have is a modern tarot deck. Your key words are letting go of hatred, healing, and moving forward. So this card alone just kind of indicates that it's time to leave your troubled or chaotic past behind, letting go, or shall I say, moving forward and moving towards a brand new experience. It could be kind of hard to leave the people from your past, but sometimes you need to do it to protect yourselves, is the message I'm getting from this card. Protect yourself and protect your inner peace, if you like to think of it that way. And I know walking away can be difficult, but sometimes it's kind of the only logical choice if you need to protect your peace. Give yourself space, because how can you pour onto others if your cup is empty? You have to fill your cup up first. The best way to kind of, so that's a part of the healing. And then the questions to ask yourself are, you know, are there people, places, or things that are toxic in your life that must be left behind? Ask yourself, are you clinging to a past that is gone, that is in the past in a different place? And are you holding on to something that feels like it's, that feels like you are the one that is holding? Well, let me try to rephrase it. Just ask yourself these questions, you know, am I fighting to hold on to something that doesn't feel right, that doesn't bring peace into your life? The Six of Swords is kind of like a gentle hand ready to guide you forward if you are ready and when you are ready. So it's kind of saying that you have, you know, you've overcome some hardship and the healing is headed your way. So the three cards that came out, it's kind of like past, present, and future, what you're coming out of, what you're going into, or currently dealing with, and then what you're going into. And it just to let you know, there are calm waters ahead, but right now you need to trust in yourself and keep the same momentum of letting go, healing yourself, and moving forward. The next card that came out for you was the High Priestess, which is a major arcana card. Arcana. You know what? Let me stop trying to say that over and over again. I feel like I might want to take a break and I'll come back to talk about this for you. Or maybe I'll dive into it. But I feel like taking a break. Let's take a break and I'll do a little bit of reflection on how to deliver this next message for you, and then we'll come back. But the third card that came out for you was the Two of Cups, which is also a good sign. And the High Priestess in general is a good sign about like balance and everything. Let's just dive into it. No breaks. So your keywords are intuitive, unconscious, and divine feminine. So kind of like your nurturing side, or what needs to be nurtured. In general, it indicates a time for learning and listening to your intuition rather than prioritizing the like logical side of things, logicking away the intellect and conscious mind. This High Priestess tells you to slow down and reflect on what you've learned and acquire even more knowledge before making a decision or taking action. So coming out of the Six of Swords, it's like, let go of certain things, decide to move on, rely on your, and then the High Priestess is saying kind of like rely on your intuition to move forward and trust in yourself.
certain questions that you can ask yourself, or are you facing a big choice or a dilemma? And in general, it's saying to kind of just like let the high priestess guide you as you venture deep into your subconscious mind and try to connect with your higher self. So if you enjoy meditation, sit quietly and let the thoughts come to you, clear that out, and let more come to you. If you are better at journaling, then you can go sit and just write what comes to mind. Or if you like a little bit of physical activity, then go for a nice long walk alone with yourself. Sometimes you can put on a playlist, or sometimes just walking quietly with it. Maybe take an umbrella if need be, but be with yourself, be with your mind, be in your body. Oh, like the song I played earlier, be here in the now. Synchronicities. In general, just take a moment to reflect and connect with your inner being. And while you do this, answers will just slowly, they'll flow freely to you, as they will come from within you, not without. And once you've learned to consult your inner silence and be with yourself, the answers to the practical dilemmas will come. And once you've achieved this kind of, you know, listening to your intuition, going with the flow and letting it come to you, that is embodying the high priestess energy. So in general, start letting go, healing, separate yourself from anything that is toxic, because anything that doesn't bring you peace, trust in your intuition and let it guide you. In order to get to that point when you can hear yourself, sit quietly, meditate, and put the phone down, no scrolling. Maybe even instead of listening to music, put on a frequency like this and sit quietly, almost like a nap, but not falling asleep yet. Or if you like the physical part, take a walk. So the third card that came out for you was the Two of Cups. And the Two of Cups keywords for you are happiness, relationships, and love. Now, technically, it's not 100% like me saying, oh, you've got a relationship coming up. It could be a friendship, a connection, and or possible relationships. So let me not feed the delulu part. Delusional? Delulu. Anyways, the Two of Cups is the most positive sign when it comes to kind of like relationships and other things. When you pull this card in a reading, it pretty much says that it stands for harmony, togetherness, and deepening your connection in certain existing relationships. So if you have an acquaintance or a friend, you could probably give them a call and have a nice long conversation, maybe even about your situation. You can take a walk and with your friend, or alone and then call your friend, or vibing with someone, going out to get some food and enjoying yourself. Either way, engagement with someone will deepen that connection in your existing relationships. There is a chance of some sort of new relationship coming, possibilities of your relationship furthering to a new level. I think this is for the collective. So when I do for the collective, it's a lot of people involved and everybody. So take what resonates with you and leave the rest. And if none of it really fits into your current situation, that's okay. It just means that this message is not for you directly today, but it is a message to be heard for someone, and maybe even for you to spread this message to a friend if you see it. So it does say that like relationships could be moving further. So if you are with someone, you could be moving in with someone. If you are, you know, have been dating for a while and thinking about marriage and engagement, maybe the deepening connection that it's calling for could be an engagement or marriage. I'm not making promises, I'm just saying, if you feel it, if your high priestess within you and intuition feels it, then maybe it's coming. But questions for you to ask yourself are, have you recently started a new relationship, or have you made a new friend? In general, just know that the Two of Cups tells us that this relationship will be a powerful one that will bring positivity into your life. I'm side smiling. So just know that good things are coming, and it could be someone that you met and maybe a good conversation that you had, and the next time you see them, bring up whatever has been resonating with you all week, and maybe that'll open up a new conversation, and that'll lead to, hey, let's go on a coffee date, and then, hey, let's go hang out. And just having someone that you can talk to, it's good. So if you haven't talked to some of your friends that you love, maybe send them a message and just say, hey, friend, thinking about you.
Anyways, the Two of Cups, again, is kind of like the big vision is saying that two become one. Is that a Spice Girls song? No, I'm not going to play it. Yes, I will. No. No, I'm not going to play it. Okay. ADD. Now's the time to embrace the connections that you have and continue to strengthen them. So build with your friends and your family. And just know that our bodies are wired for human connection. So when we don't feel close to others, it's hard to find purpose. Find your purpose, find a connection, make a new friend, or even just spread love to someone else that you've met. And if you appreciate what they've been doing, and if you're, proud of them or something like that, just spread that love. And not because you want to connect and because you think that by saying it, it's going to form something, but just because you want to be peaceful and spread that love and spread positivity. And you never know what kind of doors that might open. Now, I'm not saying toxic positivity is the best way to go. If you're not feeling great, it's okay. Take some time. Be alone with yourself. Be in your feels and let them wash away, wash through you, wash over you, and let it go. But anyways, we'll get back to the music. And thank you for letting me pull some cards. It has been a long time since I've done some tarot on the show, and I hope you enjoy this for the general collective.

So that was Time to Get Free by the Neighborhood Kids, one of my new favorite artists. It gives me kind of like Rage Against the Machine vibes and just good music from their album Voice of the Revolution. Viva la Revolucion. That's how I feel. And if you don't agree with that song, that's your freedom of choice. But if you want to know where I stand, I really like this band, and I've been playing a lot of their music recently, and so there will be more, because that's how I feel. And let's talk about the rest of the songs. So before the Time to Get Free by Neighborhood Kids, featuring Sa Rock, or it's Say Rock, could be Say Rock. Before that was King Floyd, I Feel Like Dynamite, a little bit of funk in there. Prior to that was Rocco Elliott, Red 40, like Red Dye 40, and in parentheses, Groceries. Groceries. Before that was Upper Vibe, Aura Ray, Cosmic Control. Cosmic Control was the song. Prior to that was Hallowed Ground by Collective Mind. We also heard She Speaks, It Moves by Sage Tolo Na. And I Am the Imperatrix did I Owe No Explanation. You also heard Manifestica Studios was I Accept Me. I Accept Me. Today's vibe was a little bit reggae. I liked it. Prior to that was Good Vibes Tribe, 1111, some angel numbers. I'm Not What Happened to Me. It was a slower song. It was definitely more spiritual. And kind of, I just want to send that message that, you know, living in the now, you can be whoever you want to be, see who you are and who you want to be, and be that person, and rise to that frequency and move and shift into that. You don't have to be what happened to you, but I'm not invalidating the things that have happened. And before that, or I guess we started the rock block with Mystic Irene, Spirit, S-P-I-R-I-T. I have to say it with the actual Jamaican accent because that's how she did it, and it sounded beautiful. But that was the last block of music that you heard. And we'll go into the next one. We are almost through with my show, kind of hitting the last little portion. And I'm probably gonna head into some like dance therapy. So get ready for a twerk shop workshop. And what I call dance therapy is always fun. But let me just say a couple words because it's raining outside. So just remember to drive safe during the wet roads. There's a few tips you can right now. Keep your headlights on if it's driving in the rain. Slow down and triple your following distance because visibility worsens when the rain is heavier, and stopping distances are a little bit longer on wet pavement, so just be careful out there. If you are driving an SUV or have four-wheel drive, try not to be what they call SUV overconfident. Remember that your large four-wheel drive vehicle is not immune from hydroplaning. So if it picks up and rains a little bit, then just be aware of the roads and the weather.

Saturday afternoons at 1, Cause and Effect takes you on a 2-hour tour through a musical world. 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From pub rock to Cold Wave, Dion to Missy Elliott, Bikini Kill to Okkervil River. You never know what you'll hear next on Cause and Effect, Saturday afternoons from 1 to 3 on WRIR, the sound of surprise.

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This is the start of The Young Professional. I'm going to have one quick track to start today off with, an REM song. What's the frequency, Kenneth? I don't know if we'll find out, but we're going to ask some questions.

0: Okay, how was that for the tastemaker, for the mood setter, huh?
1: Wow. I'm blown away by that. I loved it. Every second of it.
0: Is that mic too? Am I wrong?
1: No, that's your mic too.
0: Okay. All right. Yeah. Thanks to my mother for the recommendation. I literally texted my parents. I said, I need to outsource work for one song. Give me one 4-ish minute song.
1: Shout out to moms and dads out there.
0: They know songs and they'll tell you some. All right. So we have a full block coming up. We're going to start with Black and White from the DBs. I think I read something about them that argued that they bridged the gap between 70s, like, power pop rock-ish into, like, 80s new wave.
1: I'm intrigued.
0: Their album is curious. Maybe curious is the wrong word.
1: It piqued my interest when you said curious. I go, oh, okay.
0: Because I really like this song, but I felt like the rest of the album was like, oh, okay.
1: Yeah.
0: Yeah. But anyways, we're going to follow that with Godzilla Rises from Being Dead, which I also did listen to this album recently. Now this, I think, was a bit more my speed.
1: I haven't listened to this album, and I'm excited to hear the song.
0: There's a couple of, like, unexpected avant-ish moments, like, where they use drones to, like, transition songs.
1: That's for me.
0: That was pretty cool.
1: Yeah.
0: Then we're going to hear Lip Service from Drug Dealer. Solid love. Choice.
1: Yeah.
0: And we're going to wrap this block with I'm Gonna Love Her from Awful Knoffel, which I think is the best name ever.
1: Even saying Awful Knoffel kind of makes you feel the opposite. It makes you feel happy dappy. I don't know.
0: And they need happy dappy out in Rochester.
1: Yes.
0: All right. Thank you for keeping it tuned. You're listening to your community radio station with DJ Tommy Beth and
1: DJ Chuck.
0: Sounds so great.
1: I'm working on the DJ name, guys.

0: All right, here we are.
1: I'll tell you one thing. That was not awful Knoffel. That was great.
0: It was awesome. It was awesome Knossom.
1: Yes.
0: People are saying this.
1: Yeah.
0: All right. Before we get into the next block, why don't we share some information with the people?
1: Absolutely. Do you love movies? Originally founded in 1999, the James River Film Society is devoted to the art of film and film as art. JRFS supports independent media, artists, and enthusiasts through regular public screenings, classes, workshops, and access to equipment, information, and resources, as well as their annual James River Film Festival. To learn more about the society, upcoming events, and available resources, and how you can get involved, you can visit jamesriverfilm.org.
0: Have you ever been to one of their showings?
1: Actually, I think we both. Well, we went to see the Monkees movie. Well, we yes. didn't know each other then.
0: But we saw Head.
1: We saw Head by the Monkees movie. It's very good. If you
0: yeah,
1: ever get a chance
0: you
1: to
0: can
1: see it.
0: Head too on YouTube for free. I promise.
1: Okay. Can't wait.
0: So we're going to start this next block with a new single from Becoming called No Aces.
1: Ooh.
0: It's really cool. They also put out a remix for that, which is, I haven't given that a listen, but I'd be curious to what a remix of this song could sound like.
1: Yes.
0: Then we're going to follow with The Clutch from Pale Hound, Love. Reliable.
1: Yeah. And then we have Simple Life by Girl Scout.
0: This is probably my favorite find recently.
1: I also have not listened to this, so it's like a little music education course for me. And then we have Outside by Jaw Dropped.
0: Yes. And that is all I have. Wait. Okay. Well, Becoming is playing a song this... they're playing a show this weekend for Gaffer with Hippie Love Party, but it is sold out, so...
1: You can't go. But
0: sorry. Congratulations if you bought a ticket. Sorry if you didn't. I'm sure there will be future opportunities. Yeah.

0: throw my shoe at you.
1: My name is Straw. I make panoramic, a found sound, audio collage of new hip-hop and experimental music from people of color and around the globe. Sink in, wear headphones, and lock in, second and fourth Saturday.

0: W-R-I-R.
1: You got a hint of the next song because I wasn't paying attention. What's up with that? What's up with that? We're gonna act as if everything had gone to plan and I was a good DJ.
2: You are a good DJ. You are.
1: Thank you. Alrighty. Okay. Well, if you didn't already know, the next song coming up, if somebody would stop messaging me on Discord, that would be so clutch. We're going to hear Destructodisc's new single, I Know What Happens When You Die, But I Choose Not to Tell Anybody. It's a mouthful.
2: That's a long song name.
1: It is. And I read that it's about like the ending of a friendship.
2: Oh, that's sad.
1: Yeah. But they've got, I'm sure they've got cool stuff coming up. They've been on tour this month and they're going to be playing at the Camel tomorrow night as the end of their tour.
2: Oh.
1: And that's going to be with Friend and Gaffer as supporting acts. So if you needed those weekend plans, maybe slide right on in. After that, we're going to hear the Alligator song from Pinwheel Daisy. They're out of Baltimore, and I think this is like a fairly new release as well.
2: And then we have Spill by Cusp.
1: Yeah.
2: And then Parks and Rec by Cats in Houses. And Rec is spelled W-R-E-C-K.
1: Yeah.
2: So.
1: And that's another Richmond band, too. They played at Clayfest the other weekend, but they haven't announced anything new coming up. So this is going to be like a much more like punky block, which is... not typically my wheelhouse, but I really like Destructodisc, so definitely wanted to help give them a shout out. Shall we get on with it?
2: I think we shall.

0: We're back.
1: And oh. Better than ever.
0: Yes. Yes. We have a short, a little shorty block for you coming up next that we'll probably have to interrupt, even though it is quite short. This is like a little, this is like a self-indulgent little mini block for me, because we're going to be listening to UFO No from the Pyramidians, Digging Up Virgins from Digging Up Virgins, and Something Soon by Carseat Headrest. And all three of these bands, perhaps only one of which you know, have something in common.
1: What is it?
0: We're all alums of the same Virginian university.
1: Whoa, which one?
0: I cannot comment. All right, plead the fifth. Whatever.
1: First person to call in and tell us which.
2: You don't have anything to give away.
0: But the Digging Up Virgins, especially, I digging through like some old organizational information. There was like a loose, not loose. It was in the case, but a CD of theirs, and this song is my favorite song. And I accidentally ended up meeting the singer, kind of incidentally. He was in Williamsburg randomly and knew that the student org building would be open and he needed a restroom.
1: Aww.
0: He said, "Hi, I'm not a stranger. I used to go here. I used to like do this. Please, please." But yeah, a little self-indulgent. Do you like Carseat Headrest? How do you feel about them?
1: I do like Carseat Headrest. I feel like I haven't kept up.
0: Yeah.
1: You know what I mean?
0: And that's
1: I haven't
0: fair.
1: Kept up, but whenever I pop a tune on, I'm immediately transported back.
0: Yeah. So, yeah.
1: Different time. I love
0: when
1: it.
0: When were you listening to Carseat Headrest?
1: I don't want to say the year.
0: Oh, well, like, like time of life.
1: I feel like I was like, you know, young.
0: Okay. Like high school or college?
1: No, I was college. Okay. I was college. I was driving around with my friends. Mm-hmm. Like, and also, like, I had a lot of feet, like, big feelings. And I feel like that's what Carseat Headrest, like,
0: yes,
1: reminds me of.
0: And that biggest feeling is anxiety.
1: Yes. I still have that.
0: The biggest feeling of all. All right. You'll hear us pop back in a little bit for the top of the hour. But first, let's hear UFO No from the Pyramidians.

my mind. It's just in my head. Feels like I'm unidentified. Feels like I'm blind. I tell myself that it's alright, there's nothing here. It starts back up again. It seems towards an action to take. It's got to keep compounding over itself.

0: the car seat headrest to Tom Petty pipeline is something they don't want you to know
1: Nobody
0: about.
1: Nobody wants you to know about that, but it will fix you.
0: Honestly, somebody tell that to Will Toledo.
1: I'll send him a note.
0: Where am I? I'm here.
1: Yeah.
0: Okay. So, a little bit of a long block, though. Yeah. We're going to start with Never Ever from Villager and Mercy Lemon. Mm-hmm. We're toning it back down. We had a little, like, nostalgic fun. Now we're, like, we're chilling out a little bit after that.
1: Yeah.
0: Because then we're also going to hear Crush of the Head from Synecdoche, New York. I feel like that's a very, like...
1: Have you seen that movie?
0: No.
1: It's a movie with Philip Seymour Hoffman.
0: Yeah, I've heard of it. I've heard of it.
1: I fell asleep during it so long.
0: Well, anyway. Maybe they're a boring band. No.
1: No, I bet it's going to be great.
0: But I feel like the title is very Sufjan Stevens.
1: It's incredibly. Yeah.
0: Yeah. Then we're going to hear Bite Down from Chatterton. Then what's after that?
1: We got Nosedive by Man Woman Chainsaw. It's true. Like man slash woman slash chainsaw.
0: Mm.
1: That's a great name. And then we have System by Prune.
0: Yeah. I was trying to make that System by Prune work for last show, and it just wasn't fitting. So I'm glad I found a spot
1: for
0: it this week. Because I think it's a very interesting song.
1: Would you say curious? Like a curious song?
0: This is the word of the day. Curious, folks. Use it in a sentence when you can.
1: You're going to love it.
0: Everything is curious. Yeah, for the price of free. All right. So a little bit of a longer block, like I said, but we'll still be here on the other end of it. And we hope you will be too.
1: Fingers crossed.
0: All right. WRIR is your community radio station. 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

0: And we're back.
1: Oh my goodness, we're back.
0: We're so back. Yeah, that was my first time touching the buttons of the board.
1: And DJ Chuck did so good.
0: Thank you, DJ Tommy Beth, with actually like quite a bit of help from you.
1: It's all you.
0: So we actually have my block coming up. These are three songs that I put together. The first is Auto Smile by At. This is my favoritest new song recently.
1: Whoa, okay.
0: Love it.
1: Why is that?
0: I don't know. You know those songs that just get like kind of stuck in your head?
1: Mm-hmm.
0: This has really been haunting me and I just really like it.
1: Haunting. That is an interesting word choice. Mm-hmm. Is it a scary song?
0: A little, actually. There's a little bit of terror in it. Okay. It's a lot of like singing together.
1: Okay.
0: And then we have Throw by Canaries, a local band.
1: Right.
0: I saw them play at Fuzzy Cactus.
1: Whoa.
0: With Touch Girl Apple Blossom, who I also thought was really cool.
1: I'm gonna like flagellate myself for like missing that show.
0: It was a cool show. Lots of cool people there.
1: Yeah,
0: loved it. I got to walk there from my house. Eat a
1: the best part of all of it.
0: Yeah, exactly. And then we're gonna end with Birthday by the Sugar Cubes because it is my mom's birthday.
1: Happy birthday!
0: Yeah, happy birthday, mom. She's never heard this song, but I like the song.
1: Mm-hmm.
0: In honor of her birthday.
1: And it's for her.
0: Yeah, it's for her. So we will get that queued up. And you're listening to WRIR, your community radio station.
1: You so are.

0: All right. We got one last block for you today. We're going to do a... I'm blanking on English words. We're going to honor... There we go. We're going to honor Dolly Parton with a couple of songs. We're going to start with Tennessee Homesick Blues. Then we're going to hear her in a duet with Chet Atkins with Do I Ever Cross Your Mind? And then we're going to hear Light of a Clear Blue Morning, which I feel like, in terms of Dolly songs, is kind of an underrated one. And also with Tim Curry passing, also wanted to give a little something to honor him as well with I'm Going Home from the Rocky Horror... Words have left me. Rocky Horror Picture Show. this is a serious matter.
1: Thank you for Robert for just giving us a call in.
0: Yeah, we love our listeners. You are a part of WRIR. You keep us going and enable us to stand here with a microphone.
1: For sure.
0: Mm-hmm. Playing Dolly Parton. So you selected Tennessee Homesick Blues. Talk to me about that.
1: So I love this song. I'm from Tennessee. Mm-hmm. Tennessee. We're close to
0: Sevierville.
1: And don't have my headphones on. But this song just makes me think of home every time I hear it. So I'm not going to cry, I promise. But if I do, you won't see me. So it doesn't matter.
0: It's the safety of radio. All right. And that just will... That'll take us right up to the end. So thank you for keeping it tuned to your community radio station. This has been DJ Tommy Beth.
1: And DJ Chuck, still working on it.
0: All right. We'll see you guys around.

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Hey, thanks for keeping it tuned in. I'm DJ Minesweeper for the PC. You've got it tuned into a little show. What is the name of that show? Oh, yeah, that's right. It's called Flippin' Whatever I Want. And this time, when we run it back, when we run that back, we're running it back for Dolly, y'all. Run it back for Dolly. Whatever I want. Yes. I'm sure you're aware. I mean, I hope you're aware that Miss Dolly Parton passed away. Tim Curry also passed away. And I was very not happy about that either. But Dolly hurt, man. It felt like my grandma died. Well, not quite. It didn't quite hit like that. But it was close. It was close, man. It was really close. So we're going to open up with some Dolly. Going to play a couple Dolly tracks. And then we'll get back into the usual shenanigans that I do. So keep it tuned in. And we'll play some Dolly classics. Let's do it.

Dude, I know DJ Tommy Beth just played this. That was not planned. I don't care. We're Dolly spamming. Pour one out.

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The Breakfast Blend can help with that. 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Yeah, you can thank me later.

starting us off on the top of the hour were some tracks from Dolly Parton. Here You Come Again, Highlight of My Life, her cover of Help by the Beatles, and Light of a Clear Blue Morning. If you're just tuning in, I'm DJ Minesweeper for the PC. You're listening to Whatever I Want, the show where we do whatever I want, you know. You might have noticed during two of those songs, there were some technical difficulties happening, and that was in the shape of the two of the songs that I'm about to play, loaded up. As I loaded up, they played a little prematurely, I had them on mute, and they somehow unmuted themselves and started playing. That wasn't me, that was the computer. I don't know why it is unmuting everything, and it is, we're bracing in the station right now. I really don't know what to do. That, kind of ruins, everything with this show, because I need to, oh God, I need to, mute them, to load them and get them set up. But if I can't do it, if it's unmuting, okay. I'm gonna try to figure this out. Bear with me this episode. This might be a rough one. This might be something where I'm working out some kinks again. Okay. Let's see what happens. Okay. Keep it tuned in.

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Right now, let me watch you put it on. 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Right now, let me get another turn. 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
1: Okay, whatever I did to fix my issue, it worked. So I don't think I'm going to have any more difficulties. The songs are now muting themselves when I click on them. So we'll keep going and just keep praying that nothing happens again. That last song you heard was Hurt, the newest song from Two Hollis. Not to be confused with Three Hollis. I don't know. I'm trying to think of a joke at the top of my head. It's not turning out well, as you can see. Before that, Good for the Soul by Madonna. Track 2 off of Confessions on a Dance Floor Part 2. Banger of an album. Song's great. The song makes me feel like I'm floating. Before that, Up in the Air So by Hecht from the album Forever. And then before that, I Hope It's Okay by Nate No Face from his upcoming album Tomorrow's World. Out on Stone's Throw. Did not realize Nate No Face was dropping music on Stone's Throw. I saw Nate No Face open for Limp Bizkit a couple years ago, and it was very funny seeing that very like aggressive style of like synth punk. It felt very DIY, and I was seeing it in a Jiffy Lube live, and that was very funny to me. Shout out Nate No Face. I like him a lot. All right, coming up, we got some tracks from Kim Gordon from Synecdoche, New York. We're going to listen to that Sally Shapiro song that's in Teenage Sex and Death, I Can't Miasma. Spoilers, there's a Sally Shapiro song in that movie. Just rewatched it recently, oh my goodness. And then after that, we're going to listen to something from that new Black Rave Culture album. All right, keep it tuned in. This is Whatever I Want. I'm DJ Minesweeper for the PC. If you didn't already know, let's pull out the heat, baby.

0: I come from Jamaica.
1: That last song you heard was Fried Behavior by Black Rave Culture from their new album Black Rave Culture Volume 4. Before that, Anorak Christmas by Sally Shapiro. Hang on. All right, there we go. Sorry, I didn't have headphones on. What did I say? Anorak Christmas by Sally Shapiro from her 2005 album Disco Romance. If you recently saw the movie Teenage Sex and Death at Camp Miasma, which finally came out in Richmond. It's been slowly kind of opening up in American theaters, but that song is in the movie. And the first time I saw it, if you didn't know, I've mentioned it on the show before, but I back in May got to go to the Cannes Film Festival, and I saw Teenage Sex and Death at Camp Miasma while I was there, which was an incredible experience. It was the second ever screening of that movie, I believe. It was like the morning after the premiere, which was really cool. And so I got to see it again for the first time in 3 months recently. But when I saw it at Cannes and they said Sally Shapiro in the movie, I looked all around me. I was like, what? Sally Shapiro? What are you doing here? There's a lot of great needle drops in that movie. A lot of really great ones. Before that song, you heard One Track Mind by Synecdoche New York from their new EP, Meanderings. And then before that, you heard Dirty Tech by Kim Gordon from her new album, Play Me. We got a little bit of time to close out our first hour before we get into our second hour, so we're going to close out with some Horse Lords, with some DJ Galen, aka Galen Tipton, with some Midori Hirano, and with one of those singles from the new Avalanches album that comes out, I believe, in October. So yeah, we'll keep it going. You got a whole another hour with me after that. Hold on to your butts.

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Thanks for keeping it tuned in. I'm DJ Minesweeper for the PC. You're listening to a little show. Hey, I like to call it whatever I want. Whatever I want. That's the intro that I don't have loaded up right now because I have another song loaded up. Ending our first hour was the song Can't Get Over Losing You by The Avalanches featuring Portraits of Tracy, and that's on The Avalanches' upcoming record, No Bad Memories, which comes out in October. Before that, you heard Warped in Red by Midori Hirano from her album Autonoma. Before that, Sinister Physique by DJ Galen, aka Galen Tipton, from their newest project, New Jock Swing. And then before that, First Galactic Utopia by Baltimore's own Horse Lords from the album Demand to Be Taken to Heaven Alive, one of my favorites of the year. I wanna start our second hour with an opening track that's just been really stuck in my head recently, been really on my mind, and that's the opening track on this newest Gobbin Jr. record. Oh, keep it tuned in. This is WRIR, baby.